0: Mike Dubosky, ABC News.
1: Chocolate maker Spring and Mulberry says it is expanding a nationwide chocolate recall due to potential salmonella contamination. The company says some of its chocolate bars sweetened with date sugar are included in the recall. The company says so far there have been no reports of illness, but anyone who bought the bars since August can reach out to Spring and Mulberry for a refund. I am Stephanie Officer, ABC News.
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8: We'll drop down to an overnight low of 47 with clear skies tonight. A little bit warmer tomorrow with mid-80s and sunny skies, partly cloudy and a low of 55 tomorrow night. Slight chance of showers by Wednesday with temperatures in the mid-70s.
9: This is retired Colonel Kendrick Wills, former director of the Idaho State Police, with an important message about the upcoming election. Every politician says they support law enforcement during election season, but our public safety depends on leaders who back the badge with their votes, not just their words. Some legislators are cutting our funding and turning a deaf ear to our public safety needs, and those votes have consequences. An officer, hours away when you call 911. Fewer detectives to solve violent crimes. That's why Defend and Protect Idaho paid to bring you this message. Because after 30 years in law enforcement, I know the difference between a supporter and a pretender.
10: Defend and Protect Idaho is a coalition of law enforcement backing Jim Woodward and Mark Sauter for state legislature. Jim Woodward and Mark Sauter don't just say they back the blue. They're proven conservatives who will listen to law enforcement and defend our communities. Vote Jim Woodward and Mark Sauter on May 19th.
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13: Thank you, Bill. It is Monday, May 11th, 2026. Here's what's happening today in America. Democrats defeated. Hantavirus update. Stay off the runway. And Trump headed to China. It's all coming up, and Bill's going to be here with your message of the day. But first, the Virginia Supreme Court declared that Virginia's referendum to change their congressional maps, the process to do that was unconstitutional. The Virginia Constitution has a very sensible check that says in order to amend the Constitution, the General Assembly has to vote on a potential amendment, then there has to be a general election for the General Assembly, and then the new Assembly has to vote on the same amendment, then it can be brought to the people. Among other things, the Democrats did not do that thing. So the maps will stay the same. Added up all the states that have done redistricting from California to Texas and everywhere in between. In the end, it looks like Republicans are going to come out ahead 11 seats. Passengers aboard that Hantavirus cruise ship have left the boat in the Canary Islands. We now have 8 confirmed cases. 2 have died from it, and a third is suspected to have died from the virus. There are 17 Americans who are on that boat who are headed to America. None of them have any symptoms yet, but there's an 8-week incubation period. These 17 are being flown to a quarantine unit in Omaha, Nebraska. No word yet on how long they will be staying there, but we're not out of the woods yet. A French passenger has shown signs of the infection now. The other 4 people from France have now been placed in strict isolation until further notice. There are about 30 hantavirus cases in the U.S. every year, almost all of them west of the Mississippi because there's a certain mouse over there that lives in that part of the country. But the thing that makes this cruise ship More concerning is that this is the first of human-to-human spread. It is now believed that the first two passengers who got the virus, they're bird watchers, and they took a tour in Argentina before boarding the boat at a landfill, which is home to a rare bird and also home to rats with hantavirus. A Frontier Airlines flight taken off from Denver Airport hit someone on the runway, sucked him into the engine. It was 11 o'clock at night, 224 passengers on board. The engine caught on fire. Smoke was inside the aircraft. This was during takeoff at high speeds. The victim climbed the fence around the airport runway and was walking where they should not have been walking. The president will visit China this week, meeting with President Xi. A lot obviously on the table. Clearly, all the tariffs against China will be discussed. And now, the war in Iran. China may be the most annoyed that the Strait of Hormuz is closed than anyone. The president will be in China on Thursday and Friday. I'm Mike Slater. My podcast is Politics by Faith, youtube.com/@politicsbyfaith to subscribe. Bill O'Reilly's got your message of the day. 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

Time now for the O'Reilly Update message of the day. On this Monday, I'm heading to Ireland later on this month, and it's very interesting to see what's happening there politically. The Troubles, as they were called, between England and the Irish, that was the IRA and all the fighting, have subsided, mostly. But now there is a rise in anti-Semitism in Ireland, and it's almost shocking because it doesn't make any sense. Ireland, historically, has been a persecuted country, a divided country to this day. And London exploited Ireland. My relatives were booted off their farm, and millions of other Irish had to leave the island because they were so ill-treated by the British. Over in Israel, the Jews have been ill-treated by almost everybody. Anti-Semitism rages on to this day, mostly because of politics. In Ireland and other countries, many people believe that Israel is a fascist nation, that it is unfair to Palestinians and to poor Arabs, that it is brutal. All of those things, and they're all in place in Ireland. Heavy-duty anti-Semitic feelings. Disturbing. And when I'm over there, I'm going to discuss it with the Irish. I'll report back. I'm Bill O'Reilly. I approve the message by writing it. You can reach me, Bill at BillO'Reilly.com, Bill at BillO'Reilly.com, name in town if you wish to opine. Now let's go to the mail. Sid Abert, Slidell, Louisiana. Enjoy the interview with Sid Rosenberg. His battle with addiction and victory in managing the issues was inspiring. Having lost my son a few months ago to an overdose made his story even more impressive. Sid, I'm really sorry. I really am. Some make it, some don't. Can't imagine. Michael Fagenbaum, Brooklyn, New York. Longtime fan of yours, Bill. You're one of the all-time greats. Thank you. Your interview with Sid Rosenberg has got to be one of the most moving and inspiring of all time. Okay, so you can see that on We'll Do It Live. We have so much stuff here to tell you about. I've expanded the show a minute just to tell you about all we have. We have the YouTube channel, and then we'll Do It Live. So long form. Now, if you haven't seen his Sid Rosenberg interview, you might want to watch that. Just go to BillO'Reilly.com, and then we have him, and you just go boom, boom, boom. We'll make it very easy. George Madich, Subic, Philippines. Heard a comment by an Iranian speaker that the U.S. blockade is pointless due to its expansive land borders. Does President Trump ever think take out all the railways, highways, and bridges connecting Iran to neighboring countries? That doesn't matter. Okay, I mean, if you look at the map, so you got to the east, Afghanistan, which is nothing, all right? There's no commerce coming through there. And then the south, you've got the Persian Gulf. And then the north, you got Turkey, which is a NATO member. So, I mean, you got to assume a certain amount of competence on the part of the U.S. Intel Services. 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

Now, the O'Reilly update brings you something you might not know. 5 years ago today, President Joe Biden signed off on the first ocean windmill farms off the coast of Massachusetts. Here's how that policy panned out. In 2021, the White House approved the Vineyard Wind 1 project. The program allocated billions of dollars to construct 62 turbines about 15 miles south of Martha's Vineyard. The mills began generating power in 2024. The Biden administration then launched two more projects, New England Wind 1 and 2. Those were finished in 2025. Each year, the turbines create enough electricity to power 900,000 homes across eastern Massachusetts. But are these wind farms financially viable? Each turbine costs $4 million to build, another $500,000 to install. They also require $200,000 worth of maintenance every year. For all that cash, they generate about one-tenth the energy of fossil fuels like oil and natural gas. As for the environment, the turbines have had a dramatic effect on wildlife. Each year, the giant blades kill millions of birds, bats, whales. Scientists say the construction of large wind farms disrupt migration and breeding patterns of fish and sharks. Despite these setbacks, there are now more than 1,000 wind projects under development in the USA from California to Key West. By 2060, these farms will produce enough energy to power half the country. At least, that's the promise. But here's something else you might not know. The most productive source of energy remains nuclear. You would need 140,000 acres of wind turbines to equal the output of 1 pound of enriched uranium. There are currently 57 operating nuclear reactors in the USA. They provide a quarter of America's energy needs. Back in a moment. 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Thank you for listening to the O'Reilly Update. I am Bill O'Reilly. 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

0: I'm Nick DeLuca. The NBA playoffs continue with a couple games tonight. Big game four in Cleveland with the Cavs and the Pistons. Detroit up 2-1. Then the Thunder and the Lakers from LA. OKC with a chance to complete the sweep tonight. Game five in T-Wolves Spurs coming tomorrow night. Series even at 2 after a big home win for Minnesota last night. San Antonio star Victor Wembanyama will not face any further discipline for elbowing Minnesota's Naz Reid and will play in game five. Ejected after being called for a flagrant 2 in the second quarter. ESPN's Brian Windhorst says Wemby getting ejected was unacceptable.
1: This was a very immature act by a player who took himself out of a game, opened the door for his team now to lose leverage in the series. And while I understand you're going to defend your superstar, absolutely no way can Mitch Johnson say that. If you want to have somebody protect Victor Wembanyama, you bring in somebody else off the bench and have him protect him. You do not have your star player throwing elbows like that. And he will avoid a suspension now. He better not do this again.
0: Windhorst on Get Up. It's the earliest an All-Star has been tossed from a playoff game in the play-by-play era since 1997-98. Elsewhere, the Bucks are open for business on trade calls and offers for two-time MVP Giannis Antetokounmpo. The Bucks engaged in trade talks before the February deadline after he expressed that the time had come for the two sides to part ways. He played in 36 games this season, dealing with groin, calf, and knee injuries, averaged just under 28 points, under 10 rebounds, and 5.5 assists for the season. In the NFL, the Chargers have agreed to terms with former Browns tight end David Njoku on a one-year deal worth up to $8 million.
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0: From ABC News Tech Trends. Nintendo says it's raising the price of its popular Switch 2. It'll now cost $500, up 50 from when it launched last year. It comes as gaming companies, which predominantly import their devices to the U.S., contend with tariffs from the Trump administration and the increased cost of RAM. General Motors has agreed to pay $12.75 million in civil penalties to settle a case brought by the California Attorney General and a group of law enforcement agencies. The automaker was accused of using its OnStar program to collect names, contact information, even location data and driving behavior on drivers, and then selling it to data brokers. And Amazon says its streaming service will soon get a scrolling feed of vertical video, similar to TikTok. The feature will be called Clips, and it will be used to showcase moments from movies and series on Prime Video. It's rolling out to customers in the U.S. now. With Tech Trends, I'm Mike Dubusky, ABC News.
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0: Companies that challenged the policy, including spice importer Burlap and Barrel and toy maker Basic Fun. But the ruling does not immediately halt tariffs nationwide, meaning most importers will continue paying the duties while the case moves through the appeal process. Trade attorney Tim Brightbill called the ruling a decisive rejection of the administration's use of Section 122, though he noted tariffs will largely remain in effect during the appeals. I'm Michael McDonald on the PNW Ag Network.
1: The U.S. Department of Justice and six states have reached a settlement in their antitrust lawsuit against data company AgriStats.
2: It's a move federal officials say could help lower meat prices for consumers. The lawsuit alleged AgriStats' detailed weekly pricing and sales reports enabled anti-competitive behavior within the chicken, pork, and turkey industries. Under the settlement, the company will face new limits on the data it can collect and must make information available to meat buyers, such as grocery stores and restaurants, not just processors. The agreement, which still requires court approval, includes participation from California, Minnesota, North Carolina, Tennessee, Texas, and Utah. Officials say the changes are intended to increase transparency and competition throughout the meat supply chain. I'm Sarah Lee Cameron on the PNW Ag Network.
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0: called Iran's counteroffer to the U.S. ceasefire proposal totally unacceptable. ABC's Tom Sufi Burridge.
1: What the U.S. was putting on the table was a kind of interim deal which Iran would relinquish its control over the Strait of Hormuz and also the U.S. would drop its military blockade on Iranian ports. The key sticking point here is the nuclear question. U.S. officials are telling us there are significant gaps on the nuclear issues, namely what to do with the stocks of enriched uranium in Iran and also Iran's ability to enrich uranium to a lower level in the future.
0: The man accused of storming the White House Correspondents Association dinner with guns and knives today pleaded not guilty to charges that he tried to kill President Trump and fired a shotgun at a Secret Service officer who tried to stop that attack. Cole Thomas Allen did not speak during that brief hearing. One of his attorneys entered the plea on his behalf. This is ABC News.
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0: From ABC News, Wall Street Now. Major market indexes started off the week flat, cooling off from last week's rallies as the ceasefire between the U.S. and Iran grows fragile. The Dow came down from an afternoon rally to close just 96 points up. The S&P gained 14, and the NASDAQ rose 27 points. Brent crude oil briefly reached $100 a barrel Monday before slipping to $98. U.S. home sales were flat for April, typically a busy month for the housing market. The National Association of Realtors said Monday existing home sales were up 0.5% over March. Median home sales price increased 0.9% from last April. The first wave of tariff refunds are expected to appear in business bank accounts as soon as Tuesday. The federal government launched a website last month for companies to file for refunds of the $166 billion in Trump-imposed tariffs that the Supreme Court ruled illegal. Michelle Franzen, ABC.
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0: I'm Nick DeLuca. The NBA playoffs continue with a couple games tonight. Big game four in Cleveland with the Cavs and the Pistons. Detroit up 2-1. Then the Thunder and the Lakers from LA. OKC with a chance to complete the sweep tonight. Game five and T-Wolves Spurs coming tomorrow night. Series even at 2 after a big home win for Minnesota last night. San Antonio star Victor Wembanyama will not face any further discipline for elbowing Minnesota's Naz Reid and will play in game five, ejected after being called for a flagrant 2 in the second quarter. ESPN's Brian Windhorst says Wemby getting ejected was unacceptable.
1: This was a very immature act by a player who took himself out of a game, opened the door for his team now to lose leverage in the series. And while I understand you're going to defend your superstar, absolutely no way can Mitch Johnson say that. If you want to have somebody protect Victor Wembanyama, you bring in somebody else off the bench and have him protect him. You do not have your star player throwing elbows like that. And he will avoid a suspension now. He better not do this again.
0: Windhorst on Get Up. It's the earliest an All-Star has been tossed from a playoff game in the play-by-play era since 1997-98. Elsewhere, the Bucks are open for business on trade calls and offers for two-time MVP Giannis Antetokounmpo. The Bucks engaged in trade talks before the February deadline after he expressed that the time had come for the two sides to part ways. He played in 36 games this season, dealing with groin, calf, and knee injuries, averaged just under 28 points, under 10 rebounds, and 5.5 assists for the season. In the NFL, the Chargers have agreed to terms with former Browns tight end David Njoku on a one-year deal worth up to $8 million.
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4: This is the Bloomberg Real Estate Report. I'm Denise Pellegrini. You know how some home sellers have been asking a lot more for a home than you might think it's worth and then yanking their home off the market in frustration when it didn't work out? Well, now Jake Krimmel, senior economist at Realtor.com, says there are finally signs sellers are getting more realistic after they delisted at record rates last year.
5: That was really an indication of a combination of unrealistic expectations from the seller side and also, you know, buyers who weren't willing because of potentially higher mortgage rates or economic uncertainty. They weren't willing to jump in the market either. And this year we're seeing list prices are coming down, but so are the price cuts too. So that tells us that sellers are pricing initially at a more reasonable price point.
4: Sellers cut prices on about 17% of active listings last month, a slight drop from a year ago, with even larger shares of price cuts in Atlanta, Austin, Birmingham, Charlotte, Dallas, Denver, Jacksonville, and Orlando and Nashville, and also in Vegas, Tucson, and Portland. And that's the Bloomberg Real Estate Report. I'm Denise Pellegrini.
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9: 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Friday night, it's Slee Boy and the Easy Sleazies at 8 p.m. And on Saturday, the Van Stone Band. That's happening at the 219 Lounge on First Avenue in Sandpoint. And don't forget Connie's Lounge on the corner of 4th and Cedar, where every Wednesday it's trivia night from 7 to 9 p.m., $5 a person. While on Thursday night, they've got the Irish Jam with Seamus. On Friday, live music with Nick Weeby. And on Saturday, more live music as well. That's all happening at Connie's Lounge on 4th and Cedar in downtown. Downtown Sandpoint. 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
12: This is retired Colonel Kendrick Wills, former director of the Idaho State Police, with an important message about the upcoming election. Every politician says they support law enforcement during election season, but our public safety depends on leaders who back the badge with their votes, not just their words. 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
13: Defend and Protect Idaho is a coalition of law enforcement backing Jim Woodward and Mark Sauter for state legislature. Jim Woodward and Mark Sauter don't just say they back the blue. They're proven conservatives who will listen to law enforcement and defend our communities. Vote Jim Woodward and Mark Sauter on May 19th.
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17: On the PNW Ag Network, I'm Clint Vaugh, and a federal court has ruled that President Trump unlawfully used Section 122 of the Trade Act of 1974 to impose a 10% global tariff after the Supreme Court blocked his broader tariff plan earlier this year.
18: The U.S. Court of International Trade found the administration's fallback tariff strategy exceeded presidential authority under the law. The divided 3-judge panel blocked the tariffs for the state of Washington and 2 companies that challenged the policy, including spice importer Burlap and Barrel and toymaker Basic Fun. But the ruling does not immediately halt tariffs nationwide, meaning most importers will continue paying the duties while the case moves through the appeal process. Trade attorney Tim Brightbill called the ruling a decisive rejection of the administration's use of Section 122, though he noted tariffs will largely remain in effect during the appeals. I'm Michael McDonald on the PNW Ag Network.
17: The U.S. Department of Justice and six states have reached a settlement in their antitrust lawsuit against data company AgriStats.
19: It's a move federal officials say could help lower meat prices for consumers. The lawsuit alleged AgriStats, detailed weekly pricing and sales reports, enabled anti-competitive behavior within the chicken, pork, and turkey industries. Under the settlement, the company will face new limits on the data it can collect and must make information available to meat buyers, such as grocery stores and restaurants, not just processors. The agreement, which still requires court approval, includes participation from California, Minnesota, North Carolina, Tennessee, Texas, and Utah. Officials say the changes are intended to increase transparency and competition throughout the meat supply chain. I'm Sarah Lee Cameron on the PNW Ag Network.
17: You know, water's a precious resource here in the Northwest. For the latest water and drought news and how it'll impact your operation, check out PNWAg.net. This is the PNW Ag Network.
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24: This is a Bloomberg Business of Sports report. FIFA tripled the price of its best available tickets to the World Cup final, making 32,970 seats available for the July 19th match at MetLife Stadium. FIFA President Gianni Infantino defended the ticket prices, saying they have to apply market rates and that tickets will be resold at a much higher price if sold too low. More than 67 million people in the U.S. bowl at least once a year, according to the Bowling Proprietors Association of America. The Sports and Fitness Industry Association puts the participation rate at 53 million for 2025. Still to compare, golf is at 48 million, basketball is at 36 million, and tennis is at 27 million. However, the number of bowling centers has declined. In its mid-1960s peak, there were some 12,000. Now, the U.S. Bowling Congress says there are 3,400. With the Bloomberg Business of Sports report, I'm Michael Barr.
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0: A better life with Dr. Sanjay Gupta.
1: Sometimes you can tell a lot about what someone wants to do offline by looking at what they do online. Let me tell you about Pinterest's first parenting trend report. Pinterest is a huge platform. They have 600 million monthly users, 80 billion searches per month. The report found a shift from the iPad kid era to now, when parents are actually more interested in real-world adventures and hands-on activities. The global trends and insights lead at Pinterest told us families are thoughtfully designing childhoods rooted in creativity, intention, and meaningful experiences. One psychologist we spoke to said he sees this as a reflection of parents' desire to build core capacities in their children: resilience, curiosity, self-regulation, empathy. These things don't grow automatically, but are built through lived experience. I'm Dr. Sanjay Gupta, helping you live a better life.
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4: another few days. The Supreme Court extended the extension on mifepristone by mail until Thursday. ABC's Devin Dwyer.
5: So they've taken no position on this dispute. Last week, they put a temporary administrative stay so they could figure out whether to allow this controversial lower court ruling to take effect, which would block nationwide access to the pill by mail, telehealth, pick it up at pharmacies. And just a few moments ago, Justice Samuel Alito, who oversees the Fifth Circuit, extended that.
4: A gunman opened fire on a street in Cambridge, Massachusetts this afternoon. The bullets hit at least one person as pedestrians took cover, drivers trying to avoid that violence. That gunman then got into a shootout with police before being apprehended. ABC's Matt Rivers.
6: A shooter in broad daylight brandishing a semi-automatic rifle, at one point erratically pointing it at traffic, smashing a car window with the gun barrel, sending residents running for their lives.
7: Shooting randomly in the air, spraying cars, spraying everywhere, and people just started running.
6: Still very much an active scene tonight in Cambridge, residents being asked to avoid the area, but authorities say there is no active threat to the community.
4: Home buying usually ramps up in the spring, but new government figures show sluggish sales.
28: Existing home sales remained flat in April compared to the previous month. The National Association of Realtors says sales were also unchanged compared to this time last year, showing home sales for previously occupied homes edged up 0.2% last month compared to March. The lagging housing market struggling due to economic uncertainty, home prices continuing to rise, with the U.S. median sales price up nearly a percent in April to $417,700. It marks a 34-month straight rise for home prices. Michelle Franzen, ABC News.
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11: Near record-setting heat is blanketing the West and mountain regions today and the next few days. More from ABC News meteorologist Kenton Jawacki.
12: It's a heat wave that's going to already be lasting for days by the time it's over, because we're looking at records again today for places like Reno, Las Vegas as well, Salt Lake City, and Phoenix. You're at 109 potentially for your high temperature. If you reach 110, you are tying a record for you folks too.
11: Warm and dry conditions will increase wildfire risks across South Dakota and Minnesota. The suspect in last month's shooting at the White House Correspondents' Dinner pleaded not guilty to all counts today. Cole Allen faces 4 charges, including attempting to assassinate the president and discharge of a weapon during a crime of violence. Transportation Secretary Sean Duffy now facing criticism for a 5-part reality show he did with his family. Duffy is in a series called The Great American Road Trip. ABC's Jay O'Brien.
13: Duffy, who shot the series over 7 months with his family in tow, responding to critics claiming zero taxpayer dollars were spent on his family to participate, adding the series was filmed in short 1 to 2 day production windows, such as weekends and the kids' spring break. In the work since last year, Duffy says ethics and budget officials from DOT reviewed and approved his participation in accordance with federal rules. On its website, the Great American Road Trip, Inc. lists sponsors, including Boeing and United Airlines, companies Duffy is in charge of regulating.
11: I'm Stephanie Officer, ABC News.
14: Shh, here she comes.
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19: North Idaho weather.
30: We've got clear skies in our forecast this evening with an overnight low of 47. It's going to get warm tomorrow too, with mid-80s and sunshine, partly cloudy and 55 tomorrow night. Slight chance of showers by Wednesday with temperatures in the mid-70s.

0: This is Lee Habib, and this is Our American Stories, the show where America is the star and the American people. Up next, another installment of our series about us, the Story of America series with Professor Bill McClay, author of the terrific book Land of Hope. He's also a professor at Hillsdale College. And by the way, you can go to our website and find all of the stories of the story of us. We cover and will cover the entire history of the United States with the best in the business right now. Again, that's Professor Bill McClay. You can go to ouramericanstories.com to find the Story of Us series. America was changing by the time Thomas Jefferson left office in 1812. It was becoming a more modern nation, but many of the problems that had plagued Jefferson refused to go away. Let's get into the story. Take it away, Bill.
1: Jefferson's two terms as president ended in 1809, but America's problems with the British did not end as James Madison took office. He found himself no match for the forces gathering on all sides to overwhelm him. He couldn't marshal a policy resolution with forces outside the country, but he was also struggling with growing divisions inside the country. So it may have been an era of good feelings, as historians sometimes say, but it was mixed feelings at best. Frontier settlers were ambitious and restless. They wanted to expand. They wanted to move westward into new territory. And when they did so, when that push came, increasing resistance and resentment came from the Indian tribes occupying those areas. And this prompted Tecumseh, the great Shawnee leader, to attempt a unification of his own, a unification of all the tribes east of the Mississippi into one large Indian confederation of power, one unified army of tribes. Much of the Indian hostility was blamed by Americans on the British. At the very same time, a gaggle of Republican congressmen who were known as the War Hawks were hell-bent on invading Canada. Poor James Madison. He was in the middle of all this irreconcilable and fervent mess. By 1812, war was declared, despite the fact the British had decided, unbeknownst to the Americans, to end its efforts to thwart American shipping and commerce. Luckily for America, the British were still preoccupied with the French and with Napoleon and his ambitions in Europe, or the War of 1812, as it became known, would have had a much different and much worse outcome for America. And things changed after Napoleon was finally defeated in 1814. The British compiled a series of wins against the new nation, one of which included the sacking and burning of Washington, D.C., a humiliating, catastrophic loss. It must be noted also that Madison faced real pressure from the Federalists in the northern states, who had a different name for the War of 1812. They called it Mr. Madison's War. And they were so disgruntled, these opponents of the war, that they contemplated a gathering of the New England states to secede from the Union, nearly 50 years before the southern states did just that. The nation continued to be frail, divided, with a future in peril. There was only one unforeseen glimmer of light. That was the American victory in New Orleans. The British plan was simple. Take New Orleans and cut the West off from the rest of America. General Andrew Jackson assembled a ragtag army filled with a combination of militiamen, free blacks, French Creoles, and others. The British viewed it as obviously inferior to theirs. That would prove to be an error on their part. Jackson's army and Jackson himself were more than equal to the task. They won a resounding victory through superior firepower, both the legendary Hunters of Kentucky, who would become the central people in a campaign song of Jackson's when he ran for president. So it was a great victory. The ironic thing is that this important victory had no direct military political consequence. The war was over. The Treaty of Ghent had been signed across the ocean. Peace had been restored. It's just that the people in New Orleans didn't know about it. Transatlantic communication being what it was, there was no transatlantic telegraph or cable been laid. Nothing like that existed. So there was a lengthy delay of information going back and forth. So really, the victory in New Orleans made no difference in the terms of by which the War of 1812 was set. But it made a huge difference in the outlook of the American people. They saw it as a great victory. They saw Jackson as arguably the first great national military hero, the first perhaps since Washington himself.
0: And you've been listening to Professor Bill McClay tell the story of James Madison's presidency, and he's caught, as you're finding out here, almost every president stepped into a mess with competing interests, conflicting interests that seemed irreconcilable. Does that sound familiar? And what we learn in the end is that war breaks out once again with the British. And it's Andrew Jackson, the first national military hero to arise in our ranks since George Washington, comes to the rescue. A huge victory for America, but it didn't make that big a difference in Madison's presidency. When we come back, more of the remarkable story of the story of America here on Our American Stories.

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8: And we return to Our American Stories and the Story of America series with Professor Bill McClay, author of the terrific book Land of Hope, and also the author of the Young Readers Edition version. Buy both of them at Amazon or wherever you get your books. When we last left off, the War of 1812 had rocked America, and although our nation's capital would be burned to the ground, we still had a rapidly changing nation. Let's return to the story. Here again is Bill McClay.
9: With the War of 1812 behind America, the new nation was for the first time free of any entanglements with the European nations, and it could finally focus on its own ambitions, its own issues, its own internal troubles, without being distracted by foreign foes or meddlers or disturbances. So the moment had come that had been awaited since America's birth, and the nation was now nearly 50 years old, but it was finally able to control its own destiny. This would reach fruition of sorts in a U.S. policy, a doctrine that would come to be known as the Monroe Doctrine, associated with the presidency of James Monroe. It was a simple doctrine. It went like this. Going forward into the future, that America would consider any effort by Europe to colonize any part of the Western Hemisphere an attack on the United States, an affront to the United States, off limits. Now, along with that came a complimentary promise to Europe. In short, we would keep our nose out of Europe's business, and Europe would keep its nose out of ours. There's an underlying message in the Monroe Doctrine, as consequential as it was profound. The new nation was declaring to the world, and particularly to Europe, that we were their equals. It was a bit bold. After all, America had no legal standing to assert these claims, and no real military power to back them up. We didn't have a navy to speak of. Thus, the principles embodied in the Monroe Doctrine were shaky, but they prevailed. They prevailed, and the longer they prevailed, the stronger they became. They eventually became the bedrock of our nation's foreign policy well into the 20th century, which is a remarkable thing in and of itself. Now, the most important and urgent underlying claim of the Monroe Doctrine was this idea that the nation could now pursue its own destiny, its own identity, unfettered, undisturbed by outside influences. This was a great encouragement to national self-consciousness. It gave a great deepening to the growing sense of national pride, of nationalism, national identity, and an American identity and economy. It had become clear that it was going to be a national economy. And given that the national economy of a geographically rather large nation, what would be the best way to foster growth? Representative Henry Clay had some great ideas about it, and though a member of Jefferson's Republican Party at that time, his ideas had much more in common with Jefferson's rival, Alexander Hamilton. Among them, tariffs to protect American industry, and what we would today call a big infrastructure project that would include the building of roads, canals, railroads, all with an eye to improving commerce among and between the states and the world. There was support for these federal improvement projects in the West, which stood to benefit from them. But the older Eastern states were less pleased. Madison himself vetoed a bill for the establishment of a large transportation fund, citing its unconstitutionality. Only one road, the old National Road, resulted from the efforts to improve American infrastructure at this time. That's the road now known today as U.S. Route 40. This left the states and the voters in those states, along with private business, to get done the work of business and commerce, and those infrastructure projects too. And there was an explosion of waterway construction projects. One such project worth discussing in detail: the construction of the 363-mile-long Erie Canal, a work of engineering genius. Until then, the longest canal ever built was 27 miles long, just to give some context to the scope of the project and the ambition. Behind it was a politician with real vision, Governor DeWitt Clinton of New York. He convinced the New York State Legislature to commit $7 million, and that was a lot of money in those days, a lot of money, to construct what many at the time thought was a very expensive ditch. And the eight-year project was popularly known at the time as Clinton's Folly. But Clinton had a vision. He predicted that the building of the canal would turn New York City into, and I quote, "the granary of the world, the emporium of commerce, the seat of manufacturers, and the focus of great moneyed operations. The whole of Manhattan, covered with habitations and replenished with dense population, will constitute one vast city." Close quote. Well, that's pretty prophetic. The Erie Canal started construction in 1817, and by 1825, it connected the American interior with its coasts, which would lead to remarkable growth all over America. And the destination for most of the canal's traffic, New York City, would soon become America's greatest center of commerce, just as Governor DeWitt Clinton had predicted. But it was not just canals being built. The first railways were being built in the 1820s, and they would compete with the canals as shipping lanes and platforms all their own. And they would turn western towns like Chicago into commerce powerhouses, along with canals and rail lines for other significant developments. There was Samuel Slater, whose factory innovations and systems changed textile manufacturing. Eli Whitney's cotton gin, which made short staple cotton into a commercially viable product and would make cotton king in the South. John Fitch and Robert Fulton's innovations in steam technology and other inventions like that would usher in an era of economic growth unrivaled in American history. There were also big innovations in law and finance, the biggest of them being state laws that created corporations, legal entities that allowed for the pooling by multiple individuals of the vast sums of capital required to build factories and commercial enterprises of a growing nation. All of this was transforming American life. Changes in law, technology, transportation, and commerce. Jefferson's ideal of a nation of small independent farmers and the independence and self-reliance that such a way of life would engender. This was changing. America was becoming a nation of growing economic interconnectedness. The combination of these things made the nation unique and exceptional and would help to create a national spirit, a national ethos. But there were still important unresolved problems, one of them a huge unresolved issue. And you know what it is, slavery.
8: And a terrific job on the production, editing, and storytelling by our own Monty Montgomery. And a special thanks to Professor Bill McClay, who teaches at Hillsdale College. What a story Bill McClay was telling about the development of the American identity, American commerce, but still that one lingering sin sitting there waiting to be addressed, and that's slavery. The story of us with Bill McClay here on Our American Stories.

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0: We've got clear skies in our forecast this evening with an overnight low of 47. It's going to get warm tomorrow, too, with mid-80s and sunshine, partly cloudy and 55 tomorrow night. Slight chance of showers by Wednesday with temperatures in the mid-70s.
1: ABC News, I'm Stephanie Officer. President Trump called Iran's counteroffer to the U.S. ceasefire proposal totally unacceptable. ABC's Tom Sufi Burridge.
2: What the U.S. was putting on the table was a kind of interim deal which Iran would relinquish its control over the Strait of Hormuz and also the U.S. would drop its military blockade on Iranian ports. The key sticking point here is the nuclear question. U.S. officials are telling us there are significant gaps on the nuclear issues, namely what to do with the stocks of enriched uranium in Iran and also Iran's ability to enrich uranium to a lower level in the future.
1: The man accused of storming the White House Correspondents' Association dinner with guns and knives today pleaded not guilty to charges that he tried to kill President Trump and fired a shotgun at a Secret Service officer who tried to stop that attack. Cole Thomas Allen did not speak during that brief hearing. One of his attorneys entered the plea on his behalf. This is ABC News.
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0: And we continue with our American stories. Up next, we have a moving eulogy from Mia Mendez. She memorialized the life of her father, Sergeant Richard Mendez, who was shot 4 times and killed while trying to stop a car break-in in Philadelphia in 2023. He was on the force there for nearly 2 decades. At his funeral, there were a number of speakers. None were more moving than his daughter, Mia. Let's take a listen.
1: I'm the daughter of Richard Carrera Mendez. He was born in Mayagüez, Puerto Rico on June 22, 1973, or according to my abuela, the 21st of June. My daddy was our family's backbone. In high pressure situations, my mother and I can be a mess, but he was the one that always stayed calm, the one that told us everything is going to be okay. His favorite phrase was always, "We got this." No matter how tough a situation could be, he was always supporting the people in his life and would always be a shoulder to cry on. He was a wrestler in high school, and when I was a kid, he would always tell me about his wrestling days and would try and teach me his moves. We'd be in the supermarket and I'd be jumping all over him trying to show off the moves he taught me. He met my mother in high school. He was 16 and she was 14. My dad used to say it was love at first sight. He'd never stop asking her out, and my mom would always say, "I'm not allowed to date. My mom would kill me." My mom's history teacher, Mr. Carbonick, was also my daddy's wrestling coach. He would always poke fun at the two. He would say to my mom, "One of my boys likes you." One story that he would always tell me was when he had a match and was 10 pounds over his weight class and needed to lose it by the end of the day. Coach Carbonick signed him out of all of his classes that day and made fun of him in front of my mom. My daddy finally started dating my mommy after she finished high school. Everyone loved my daddy, and everyone especially loved his relationship with my mom. He treated her like the queen she is. They said their love wasn't complete until I came into the picture. Anyone who knew my dad could tell you how much he loved her, and anyone who had the pleasure of seeing their love would be jealous of the relationship they had. I remember from the ages 9 to 13, every year for their anniversary, my dad would get her a bouquet of roses. But every year, he would have to double the amount he got the previous year. It got to the point he had to stop giving her flowers. My dad will always be an amazing man, and we will always have all the memories of all that he has done for our family. My daddy wasn't a regular wrestler. He cared about his education, not just fighting.

0: At my age, he didn't really have as many opportunities to further his education. So growing up, he always emphasized the importance of my education. Without him, I don't know where I would be in my educational career. He would text or call to make sure I got my assignments done, read over all of my essays, and calm me down when school got overwhelming. Once again, he would always say, "We got this." As an adult, my daddy finally got his chance to get a degree. He didn't stop at one. In 2014, he received his Associate's of Science in Business Administration. And then 2 years later, in 2016, he received a Bachelor's of Science in Business Administration, graduating with summa cum laude. And then a year later, in 2017, he received a Master's of Science in Business Administration. The achievement he was most proud of, besides me, of course, was getting those degrees. My daddy was so proud of them, and so are we. He did this all while being a full-time Philadelphia police officer, a full-time husband, dad, son, brother, and friend. And he always found a way to make time for us. He was truly my superhero. He spent countless nights up until 4 a.m. completing assignments. He would have his partner at the time, Al Cruz, read over his assignments during slow times at the 25th District. And they would had an inside joke that it was Al and my daddy's degree. Al would say, "Half of that degree is mine." He inspired me to keep working through my education. When he got his master's degree, he would joke and say, "Just call me master." If you feel that higher education is something you want to work towards, do it. My daddy would have supported you fully. My daddy was on track to retire. On October 15th, it would have been his 23rd year on the force. He had 67 certifications and accommodations. When he retired, he wanted to go back to school, but this time to teach. I could not think of a better and more qualified teacher than him. He was qualified to teach MERT. He knew everything about the department. He created countless memos, not that he needed them himself. And you could tell him one thing and he'd never forget. He always said he had the memory of an elephant. He also helped put together so many spreadsheets. He was one of the first officers at the real-time crime unit, and he was the first major incident response team officers. Either place he was, he would have done great, just as he did everywhere he had been before. On Thursday, October 12th, my daddy was murdered in the line of duty. That very night, I asked him, "Can't you call out sick? I want you to stay home with us tonight." And he said, "No, mommy, I can't. I racked too many sick hours already." Never in a million years would I have thought that would be the last time I ever saw my daddy. That night was the worst night of my life. My Uncle Booker came to our house to take us to Penn Presbyterian Hospital. He drove like a bat out of hell to get us to the hospital to see my daddy. But as we were driving there, Over the Rainbow started to play, and I knew my daddy had left us. I knew we were too late. My daddy sent Uncle Booker to us. In a crowd of unfamiliar faces, he was our rock. The rest of the night was such a blur. All I can remember is seeing my daddy's cold, dead body lying there when less than 2 hours ago he was kissing me and my mommy goodnight. Surviving without my daddy will be difficult for the both of us, but we know he wouldn't want us to give up, so we won't. Thank you to the Philadelphia Police Department and everyone who has kept us in your prayers. The current state of Philadelphia worries me. My daddy would always tell me, "Keep your head on a swivel," something he seemed to say more and more in the last few months. The past few years, it seems that crime in Philadelphia has been going up as well. People are getting too comfortable committing crimes, knowing that in most cases, nothing will happen to them. I am scared, and this situation definitely does not help. The strongest man in my life, my hero, my rock, my daddy, was taken from me. From us, and I'm unbelievably scared. My daddy was an amazing man. He was a kind, loving, patient, and humble. My daddy was looked over. He trained people. He did everything he could to support his family and his fellow officers, and he never complained. He never envied anybody. He was always there to celebrate everyone's success. He was a good officer, an even better husband, and the best daddy in the world. Thank you.
1: What a beautiful, what a sad, and what a remarkable story Mia just told. These officers that serve and protect us, 700,000 of them, they go out to serve and protect us, and sometimes they don't come home. She said, "My daddy was taken from me. He was an amazing man." She also noted that he was a good officer, a better husband, and the best daddy in the world. "That night I asked him, 'Can't you call in sick?' Never in a million years," Mia said, "did I think that that would be the last time I would ever see my daddy." The most heartbreaking part of all, he was on track to retire. He was ready to teach. He was ready to go out and live his life, and it was cut short in a senseless way. Celebrating always here on Our American Stories, the people who serve and protect us and their families. Honoring Richard Mendez, his daughter's eulogy, here on Our American Stories.
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1: And we continue with Our American Stories, the show where America is the star and the American people. In 1974, Patricia Hearst, heiress of the William Randolph Hearst newspaper empire, was abducted by an American far-left militant organization, and she eventually joined their cause. Here to tell the story is Ashley Lubinsky. Ashley is the former co-host of Discovery Channel's Master of Arms and the former curator in charge of the Cody Firearms Museum. Here's Ashley.
16: The 1960s and 70s in American history was, to say the least, a tumultuous time, wrought with violence and unrest as various activist groups sought a range of different changes in American culture. So it was anything from civil rights and human rights, but in some cases, these organizations moved into domestic terrorism and sought to completely topple and reconfigure the government. And a lot of those groups were inspired by communism and China's Chairman Mao. But one of the more bizarre stories from this time frame involved a socialite and the first domestic terrorist organization in the country, the Symbionese Liberation Army, which is also known simply as the SLA. And it's a history about kidnapping, potential brainwashing, and accountability for crimes against the state. Patricia Campbell Hearst, who's better known as Patty, was born in 1954, and if you recognize the name, she was the granddaughter of a publishing dynasty that was created by William Randolph Hearst. But on February 4th, 1974, this is where her story kind of really takes off. She's a sophomore at UC Berkeley in California, and she's kidnapped in her apartment by the SLA. Now, Hearst had two unfortunate things going for her at that point, which is that her apartment was located near SLA headquarters, and the fact that she had a famous name. And what they were really trying to do at this time was leverage the Hearst name in order to get two members of their group out of prison. Although, they were in prison for the fact that they killed a superintendent of Oakland schools, so the likelihood of that being a two-for-one trade is pretty slim to none, and so the effort was futile. So they shifted their gears to deciding to kind of leverage the money of the Hearst family in their mind to do good for those who were impoverished in the state of California. After they were turned down by the state, they demanded that the Hearst family distribute $70 worth of food to each person in need in a specific part of Northern California. However, when the math worked out on that, it would actually have cost the family hundreds of millions of dollars. So as a compromise, the family offered to loan $2 million in order to help feed the poor for 1 year through what they called people in need. So they took the steps and made good on this arrangement, but even after this, the SLA refused to release Hearst. According to Hearst, she was held for a week in a closet, blindfolded with her hands tied, and she claimed she was threatened with death and raped and was only let out to eat and when she wanted to join in political discussions. All of this would result in Hearst later claiming that she was brainwashed for her ultimate involvement in the organization. She was given political documents when after her kidnapping and was taught rhetoric that represented the far-left movement that the SLA embraced. Her account did change somewhat, though, but according to an early recounting, she said that she was offered the choice to be released or to join the SLA. And she made that decision, whether voluntary or involuntary, and she decided to take up arms, quite literally, and become a part of the Symbionese Liberation Army. after she decided to become a part of the SLA, it became very public. And she recorded an audio, again, voluntary or involuntary, that was released on April 3rd, 1974, where she said that she had, of her own volition, joined the SLA, and in a weird twist, decided that she would go by the name of Tanya.
17: Greetings to the people. This is Tanya. For those people who still believe that I'm brainwashed or dead, I am a soldier in the people's army.
16: One of the most famous photos that you see of Patty Hearst during her time with the SLA is during a bank robbery. And this bank robbery occurred on April 15th, 1974, so just shortly after the audio was released. And she was caught on tape robbing the Sunset District branch of the Hibernia Bank in San Francisco. And iconically, she's holding an M1 carbine. After this bank robbery, there were a lot of opinions on her involvement, and the attitude from the court and the state government was that she was a quote-unquote common criminal. But those who loved her, wanted to defend her, felt like this wasn't her, and so her fiancé actually went on after this to defend her.
18: If anyone had any sympathy to give to Patty at any point along this, the last 2 months, that they should extend it to her now, because from the way I know Patty, she's sick, she's exhausted, and she's being humiliated at the hands of a group of people that are determined not to let her get out of this alive.
16: To which Patty Hearst responded,
17: as for my ex-fiancé, I don't care if I ever see him again. During the last few months, Stephen has shown himself to be a sexist, ageist pig. Not that this was a sudden change from the way he always was.
16: Another occurrence happened when Patty Hearst was trying to rescue a fellow SLA member, William Harris, who she will ultimately accuse of a lot of things once his role goes to trial. But she and Harris escaped during an encounter at a sporting goods store. And this escape would ultimately save her life because they hijacked several cars and fled. But meanwhile, the police were kind of closing in on other SLA members, and six of the members ended up cornered in a house by the police. And there was an infamous shootout on May 16th, 1974. And all six members died, both by being shot, and then there was also a subsequent fire in the house. And this really kind of took the legs out from under the SLA, but it didn't completely eliminate it. After the shootout, Hearst continued to aid the SLA until she was arrested a year later on September 18, 1975. While she was being booked, she interestingly listed her career as Urban Gorilla. And when she got a chance to talk to her attorney, she wanted to convey a message to those outside. And her message was, quote, to tell everybody that I'm smiling, that I feel free and strong, and I send my greetings and love to all my sisters and brothers out there, end quote. And this is now where the story takes, if you can believe it, an even more bizarre turn. At the time of her arrest, Hearst was just 87 pounds. And the defense decided to do several psychological evaluations of her because they felt that there was a stark decline in her mental health. And in fact, they found that Hearst's IQ before she was kidnapped was much higher than it was after her kidnapping. She also suffered from memory loss and traumatic nightmares. As a result, the defense would argue brainwashing as the reason behind Hearst's involvement with the organization. And she's most infamously associated then with Stockholm Syndrome, which is where people begin to have a positive relationship with their captors. The judge in this case, though, was not really having it and refused to allow psychological experts and the brainwashing claims to be heard in court. And the prosecution argued that they had plenty of evidence post-arrest to show that she had maintained her loyalties to the SLA, including recordings of meetings she had after she was arrested where she spoke very colorfully about the government as well as the organization that she was a part of.
17: I want to talk about the way I knew our six murdered comrades, because the fascist pig media has, of course, been painting a typically distorted picture of these beautiful sisters and brothers. The only way we can free ourselves of this fascist dictatorship is by fighting, not with words, but with guns.
16: During this time, though, she did unofficially provide information on SLA activities, which in February of 1976 may have been responded with a bomb that exploded at Hearst Castle. On March 20th, 1976, Hearst was convicted of bank robbery and using a firearm during the commission of a felony. She was initially given the maximum sentence of 35 years, but that was ultimately reduced to 7 after the passing of the initial judge. After 22 months, though, President Carter commuted her sentence, allowing her to be released from prison. And then much, much later, President Clinton in 2001 would actually pardon her crimes. After prison, Hearst married Bernard Lee Shaw, who was a member of her security detail and had several children with him. And she would go on to publish a memoir and do many television appearances, both documentaries about her time with the SLA, but then also as an actress. And in an even bigger twist, today she's become passionate about showing dogs at competitions at Westminster. It's unlikely that the truth will ever really be known about whether she was a willing participant or whether she was brainwashed. Regardless, though, whether you believe Hearst or not, it's clear this is a history that is truly stranger than fiction.
1: And a terrific job on the production, editing, and storytelling by our own Greg Hengler. And a special thanks to Ashley Lubinsky, and she's a regular contributor here. And what a story she tells for those of us old enough to remember it. Those pictures of Patty Hearst, the granddaughter of one of the richest men, one of the most powerful men in American history, sitting there in a bank with a machine gun. And some of the great battles of our country were fought during the 1960s, cultural battles, and we bring them to you here. The story of Patty Hearst, the heiress of America's billionaire king, who joined her terrorist abductors, here on Our American Stories.
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0: From ABC News, I'm Stephanie Officer. The 17 American passengers and one British national residing in the U.S. on board that hantavirus-stricken cruise ship are now in the U.S., but not back in their homes just yet. At least one American passenger tested positive for hantavirus. Another is showing mild symptoms. Those Americans have been taken to quarantine in Omaha, Nebraska. ABC's Victor Oquendo.
2: We're outside the National Quarantine Unit in Omaha, where these 16 passengers are being closely monitored. It was a harrowing journey as they were evacuated from the ship and flown straight home. Those inside the quarantine unit will be here for the next few days. Once clear and asymptomatic, they can return home.
0: The redistricting back and forth took a turn last week when a Supreme Court decision led to a handful of Republican states fast-tracking new congressional maps like Louisiana. In Virginia, that state's Supreme Court overturned new congressional maps approved by voters that would have given Democrats an edge. And in South Carolina, there have been proposals to redraw those maps, although nothing has been passed. ABC's Rick Klein.
3: Redistricting happens after the census, which is the end of the decade. 2022, this is supposed to be set up. We're supposed to not really think about redistricting for a decade. So the fact that we're here in the middle of the decade doing it again, President Trump started this in large part by his push in Texas. We saw the response from Governor Newsom in California. We saw these other states summit or court order, which happens all the time. But mostly this has been a politically driven process, and it's only become more politicized. And I think we've seen largely a shift away from partisan redistricting as a consequence of the Voting Rights Act and some other reforms in other states, but now we're sliding back.
0: A California mayor has agreed to plead guilty to acting as an illegal agent for the Chinese government and has resigned from her city position. Arcadia Mayor Eileen Wang was charged in April with one count of acting in the U.S. as an illegal agent of a foreign government. She was accused of doing the bidding of Chinese officials, like sharing articles favorable to Beijing without notifying the U.S. government prior. You're listening to ABC News.
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0: Gender University of Washington student was found stabbed to death Sunday night. The killer still on the loose. ABC's Trevor Ault.
7: It happened in the laundry room of an apartment complex just off the campus of the University of Washington there in Seattle. And we're hearing from at least one student there that this building and particularly the laundry room were considered to be secured, or at least they had steps for security where you needed a mobile app or a Bluetooth key to gain access to these rooms.
0: One of the biggest pop stars on earth is targeting Samsung in a new lawsuit. ABC's Mike DeBusky.
27: A new lawsuit accuses Samsung of using Dua Lipa's image to sell TVs without getting the pop star's permission first. The suit points to social media posts where accounts on X claim to have bought TVs because the box featured a picture of Dua Lipa. Her team is asking for $15 million and for Samsung to stop using the image. Samsung says it's not commenting on ongoing litigation.
0: Louisiana Governor Jeff Landry has ordered flags flown at half staff for 8 days in honor of the 8 children killed in last month's mass shooting in Shreveport. Shreveport police said that suspect Shamar Elkins was the father of 7 of the children. Elkins died of a self-inflicted gunshot wound after a police chase. The man who provided that firearm Elkins used in the shootings is now facing federal weapons charges. I'm Stephanie Officer, ABC News.
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1: From ABC News, I'm Stephanie Officer. President Trump is left with pleas with Iran's response to his proposal that could bring the war with the country to an end. ABC's Rachel Scott.
2: Iran took 10 days to respond to President Trump's one-page proposal meant to set the stage for peace talks. President Trump says the ceasefire is on life support.
3: I would say the ceasefire is on massive life support, where the doctor walks in and says, sir, your loved one has approximately a 1% chance of living.
2: Rejecting Iran's peace proposal as a piece of garbage.
1: A gunman opened fire on a street in Cambridge, Massachusetts this afternoon. The bullets hit at least one person. That gunman then got into a shootout with police before being apprehended. ABC's Matt Rivers.
4: A shooter in broad daylight brandishing a semi-automatic rifle, at one point erratically pointing it at traffic, smashing a car window with the gun barrel, sending residents running for their lives.
5: Shooting randomly in the air, spraying cars, spraying everywhere, and people just started running.
6: Still very much an active scene tonight in Cambridge. Residents being asked to avoid the area, but authorities say there is no active threat to the community.
1: A nonprofit is trying to stop the repainting of the Lincoln Memorial Reflecting Pool.
7: In a lawsuit filed Monday, a nonprofit called the Cultural Landscape Foundation argued that Trump needs approval from Congress to alter the Lincoln Memorial because it's a historical landmark. Trump has defended his attempt to repaint the reflecting pool in a shade of blue called American Flag Blue and renovate the site.
3: And over the years as a developer, I have probably built more than 100 swimming pools.
7: The nonprofit is asking a judge to halt the renovations until the Trump administration gets congressional approval. Peter Haralambos, ABC News.
1: A Montana judge has blocked the state from limiting voter registration on Election Day, stating that move would disproportionately harm Native American and young voters. You're listening to ABC News.
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13: We've got clear skies in our forecast this evening with an overnight low of 47. It's going to get warm tomorrow, too, with mid-80s and sunshine, partly cloudy and 55 tomorrow night. Slight chance of showers by Wednesday with temperatures in the mid-70s.
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14: 200-300 tuba players from all over the country, all of whom were like laboring in isolation, you know, and all of a sudden they all come together. They come in on like Volkswagen bugs and Datsun B210s and you know, they all come together like a Born to Be Wild. It's like the beginning of a national tuba tribe, a tuba consciousness, where people are understanding that I am not alone, even though I've never really met any other tuba players, never been with that many tuba players, this many tuba players in my life before. I have all of, and it kind of creates this feeling of we all need to, we all are looking for a more a, a

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4: ABC News, I'm Stephanie Officer. 15 Americans evacuated from the MV Hondius were taken to quarantine in Omaha, Nebraska. Two were brought to Georgia's Emory Medical Center. But 9 Americans who disembarked from the ship days earlier are not at a medical facility. ABC's Victor Oquendo.
5: Dr. Ashish Jha, who coordinated the White House COVID response, is now concerned the virus may spread more easily than initially thought.
6: At least 3 of the people who got infected did not have close contact, and they may have had just casual contacts.
5: Which is why he believes everyone from the ship, including those who came home a few weeks ago, should be quarantined away from others.
6: A period of quarantining and observing everybody very closely.
5: Hantavirus can kill up to 40% of patients. At least 3 people have died among 11 cases. The latest, a French and Spanish passenger from the ship.
4: We're told the 9 former passengers are self-monitoring and updating their local health departments on their conditions. The family of one of the victims killed in last year's mass shooting at Florida State University is suing ChatGPT maker OpenAI, claiming the company's artificial intelligence was an active participant in helping the suspected killer plan the attack. ABC's Pierre Thomas.
7: The new lawsuit claims that the alleged gunman, 20-year-old student Phoenix Eichner, used ChatGPT to explain to him how to load and operate a shotgun, including how to turn the safety mechanism off. At one point, the lawsuit alleges the shooter asked how many fatalities it would take to get the most attention. According to the lawsuit, ChatGPT responded, "It was much more likely to get media coverage if children are involved. Even 2 to 3 victims can draw more attention."
8: From the outside looking in.
4: 2 South Florida police officers claim Ben Affleck and Matt Damon's film The Rip used too many real-life details, damaging their reputations. Court filings do not say how much the officers are suing for. Parts of The Rip were inspired by a real 2016 case where cops found more than $21 million linked to a suspected marijuana trafficker in a Miami Lakes home. You're listening to ABC News.
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4: Some congressional lawmakers want to allocate $1 billion for President Trump's White House ballroom after the president claimed the ballroom serves national security needs. ABC's Rick Klein.
14: Our poll on this a couple weeks ago showed a clear majority of the country doesn't think this is a good idea, including 6 in 10 independents. Republicans generally do, but not nearly as strongly behind Trump as they are in almost every other policy issue. There's real skepticism out there, especially in this environment, the concerns around the Iran war, the concerns around the economy.
4: A gunman opened fire on a street in Cambridge, Massachusetts, Monday afternoon. The bullets hit at least one person as pedestrians took cover. ABC's Matt Rivers.
15: A shooter in broad daylight brandishing a semi-automatic rifle, at one point erratically pointing it at traffic, smashing a car window with the gun barrel, sending residents running for their lives.
16: Shooting randomly in the air, spraying cars, spraying everywhere, and people just started running.
17: Still very much an active scene tonight in Cambridge. Residents being asked to avoid the area, but authorities say there is no active threat to the community.
4: That gunman was apprehended after a shootout with police. A Montana judge has blocked a state law limiting voter registration on Election Day. District Judge Adam Larson's order concluded the move would disproportionately harm Native American and young voters. The ruling blocks a law that would have prevented voters from casting ballots in national races if they register after noon on Election Day. I'm Stephanie Officer, ABC News.
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22: This evening, mostly clear skies to be expected. Otherwise, some calm winds and lows dropping down to 45. Mostly sunny skies to look forward to throughout Tuesday afternoon, while highs reach near 84.
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2: North Idaho weather.
3: Some calm winds and mostly clear skies in tonight's forecast, with lows cooling off down to 45. Temperatures reaching up into the low 80s for tomorrow, otherwise mostly sunny skies expected through the afternoon.
4: ABC News, I'm Stephanie Officer. President Trump proposed temporarily waiving the federal gas tax while the war with Iran continues. The conflict has blocked the Strait of Hormuz, preventing oil tankers from flowing in and out without risk. Now, Congress has been asked to consider the option. GOP Senator Josh Hawley jumped on the idea so the Senate could vote on it.
5: I think the president is 100% right. We ought to suspend the gas tax. We ought to do diesel as well. Why wouldn't we take the opportunity to give working people some relief?
4: A formerly homeless Los Angeles teen begins a new chapter. After getting accepted to 65 colleges and choosing New York City's Columbia University, Lamont Newell was a high school valedictorian and says he learned how to code at an L.A. summer camp, the same place where his family slept when they were struggling with homelessness. Lamont tells ABC News.
6: My family was a victim of gang violence and other aspects of crime, so they did push me to go in that lifestyle of academics rather than what they chose.
4: This is ABC News.

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6: From ABC News, I'm Stephanie Officer. 15 Americans evacuated from the MV Hondius were taken to quarantine in Omaha, Nebraska. 2 were brought to Georgia's Emory Medical Center. But 9 Americans who disembarked from the ship days earlier are not at a medical facility. ABC's Victor Oquendo.
7: Dr. Ashish Jha, who coordinated the White House COVID response, is now concerned the virus may spread more easily than initially thought.
8: At least 3 of the people who got infected did not have close contact, and they may have had just casual contacts.
7: Which is why he believes everyone from the ship, including those who came home a few weeks ago, should be quarantined away from others.
8: A period of quarantining and observing everybody very closely.
7: Hantavirus can kill up to 40% of patients. At least 3 people have died among 11 cases. The latest, a French and Spanish passenger from the ship.
6: We're told the 9 former passengers are self-monitoring and updating their local health departments on their conditions. The family of one of the victims killed in last year's mass shooting at Florida State University is suing ChatGPT maker OpenAI, claiming the company's artificial intelligence was an active participant in helping the suspected killer plan the attack. ABC's Pierre Thomas.
9: The new lawsuit claims that the alleged gunman, 20-year-old student Phoenix Eichner, used ChatGPT to explain to him how to load and operate a shotgun, including how to turn the safety mechanism off. At one point, the lawsuit alleges the shooter asked how many fatalities it would take to get the most attention. According to the lawsuit, ChatGPT responded, "It was much more likely to get media coverage if children are involved. Even 2 to 3 victims can draw more attention."
10: From the outside looking in.
6: 2 South Florida police officers claim Ben Affleck and Matt Damon's film The Rip used too many real-life details, damaging their reputations. Court filings do not say how much the officers are suing for. Parts of The Rip were inspired by a real 2016 case where cops found more than $21 million linked to a suspected marijuana trafficker in a Miami Lakes home. You're listening to ABC News.
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6: Some congressional lawmakers want to allocate $1 billion for President Trump's White House ballroom after the president claimed the ballroom serves national security needs. ABC's Rick Klein.
13: Our poll on this a couple weeks ago showed a clear majority of the country doesn't think this is a good idea, including 6 in 10 independents. Republicans generally do, but not nearly as strongly behind Trump as they are on almost every other policy issue. There's real skepticism out there, especially in this environment, the concerns around the Iran war, the concerns around the economy.
6: A gunman opened fire on a street in Cambridge, Massachusetts, Monday afternoon. The bullets hit at least one person as pedestrians took cover. ABC's Matt Rivers.
14: A shooter in broad daylight brandishing a semi-automatic rifle, at one point erratically pointing it at traffic, smashing a car window with the gun barrel, sending residents running for their lives.
15: Shooting randomly in the air, spraying cars, spraying everywhere, and people just started running.
16: Still very much an active scene tonight in Cambridge, residents being asked to avoid the area, but authorities say there is no active threat to the community.
6: That gunman was apprehended after a shootout with police. A Montana judge has blocked a state law limiting voter registration on Election Day. District Judge Adam Larson's order concluded the move would disproportionately harm Native American and young voters. The ruling blocks a law that would have prevented voters from casting ballots in national races if they register after noon on Election Day. I'm Stephanie Officer, ABC News.
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22: North Idaho weather.
23: This evening, mostly clear skies to be expected. Otherwise, some calm winds and lows dropping down to 45. Mostly sunny skies to look forward to throughout Tuesday afternoon, while highs reach near 84.
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5: He's Rachel Scott.
6: Iran took 10 days to respond to President Trump's one-page proposal meant to set the stage for peace talks. President Trump says the ceasefire is on life support.
7: I would say the ceasefire is on massive life support, where the doctor walks in and says, sir, your loved one has approximately a 1% chance of living.
6: Rejecting Iran's peace proposal as a piece of garbage.
5: A gunman opened fire on a street in Cambridge, Massachusetts this afternoon. The bullets hit at least one person. That gunman then got into a shootout with police before being apprehended. ABC's Matt Rivers.
8: A shooter in broad daylight brandishing a semi-automatic rifle, at one point erratically pointing it at traffic, smashing a car window with the gun barrel, sending residents running for their lives.
9: Shooting randomly in the air, spraying cars, spraying everywhere, and people just started running.
8: Still very much an active scene tonight in Cambridge, residents being asked to avoid the area, but authorities say there is no active threat to the community.
5: A nonprofit is trying to stop the repainting of the Lincoln Memorial Reflecting Pool.
10: In a lawsuit filed Monday, a nonprofit called the Cultural Landscape Foundation argued that Trump needs approval from Congress to alter the Lincoln Memorial because it's a historical landmark. Trump has defended his attempt to repaint the reflecting pool in a shade of blue called American Flag Blue, and renovate the site.
7: And over the years as a developer, I've probably built more than 100 swimming pools.
10: The nonprofit is asking a judge to halt the renovations until the Trump administration gets congressional approval. Peter Haralambos, ABC News.
5: A Montana judge has blocked the state from limiting voter registration on Election Day, stating that move would disproportionately harm Native American and young voters. You're listening to ABC News.
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5: Transportation Secretary Sean Duffy facing criticism for a five-part reality show he did with his family called The Great American Road Trip. Two sponsors of the project, Boeing and United Airlines, are companies Duffy is in charge of regulating. ABC's Jay O'Brien.
13: This project was funded through a nonprofit. It's called the Great American Road Trip, Inc. It says it's partnering with the Transportation Department on this. The family isn't being paid to participate, the secretary's wife says, and they did it to celebrate the country's 250th anniversary.
5: A manhunt underway in Washington State after a student was found stabbed to death in a University of Washington campus housing building. ABC's Trevor Ault.
14: At least right now, authorities still don't know the motive for this attack. What we've learned is this is a 19-year-old student from the University of Washington. According to the authorities, this is a transgender woman. We do know broadly transgender people are far more likely to be victims of violent crimes, about four times more likely than the general population. But again, investigators are still in the early stages here. They have not released a motive. And most importantly right now, they are still searching for this suspect who they believe is dangerous.
5: The medical examiner in Webb County, Texas, says heat stroke may have led to the deaths of six people found in the boxcar of a train near the border with Mexico. Investigators say the victims are thought to be immigrants. The five men and one woman from Honduras and Mexico were found Sunday as workers were inspecting one of those containers. I'm Stephanie Officer, ABC News.
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16: North Idaho weather.
17: Some calm winds and mostly clear skies in tonight's forecast, while lows cool off down to 45. Mostly sunny skies to look forward to throughout today, otherwise highs of the afternoon reaching 84.
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5: North Idaho weather.
6: Some calm winds and mostly clear skies in tonight's forecast, while lows cool off down to 45. Mostly sunny skies look for

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5: From ABC News, I'm Stephanie Officer. 15 Americans evacuated from the MV Hondius were taken to quarantine in Omaha, Nebraska. Two were brought to Georgia's Emory Medical Center. But nine Americans who disembarked from the ship days earlier are not at a medical facility. ABC's Victor Oquendo.
6: Dr. Ashish Jha, who coordinated the White House COVID response, is now concerned the virus may spread more easily than initially thought.
7: At least three of the people who got infected did not have close contact, and they may have had just casual contacts.
6: Which is why he believes everyone from the ship, including those who came home a few weeks ago, should be quarantined away from others.
7: A period of quarantining and observing everybody very closely.
6: Hantavirus can kill up to 40% of patients. At least three people have died among 11 cases. The latest, a French and Spanish passenger from the ship.
5: We're told the nine former passengers are self-monitoring and updating their local health departments on their conditions. The family of one of the victims killed in last year's mass shooting at Florida State University is suing ChatGPT maker OpenAI, claiming the company's artificial intelligence was an active participant in helping the suspected killer plan the attack. ABC's Pierre Thomas.
8: The new lawsuit claims that the alleged gunman, 20-year-old student Phoenix Eichner, used ChatGPT to explain to him how to load and operate a shotgun, including how to turn the safety mechanism off. At one point, the lawsuit alleges the shooter asked how many fatalities it would take to get the most attention. According to the lawsuit, ChatGPT responded it was much more likely to get media coverage if children are involved. Even 2 to 3 victims can draw more attention.
9: From the outside looking in.
5: Two South Florida police officers claim Ben Affleck and Matt Damon's film The Rip used too many real-life details, damaging their reputations. Court filings do not say how much the officers are suing for. Parts of The Rip were inspired by a real 2016 case where cops found more than $21 million linked to a suspected marijuana trafficker in a Miami Lakes home. 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
5: Some congressional lawmakers want to allocate $1 billion for President Trump's White House ballroom after the president claimed the ballroom serves national security needs. ABC's Rick Klein.
11: Our poll on this a couple weeks ago showed a clear majority of the country doesn't think this is a good idea, including 6 in 10 independents. Republicans generally do, but not nearly as strongly behind Trump as they are on almost every other policy issue. There's real skepticism out there, especially in this environment, the concerns around the Iran war, the concerns around the economy.
5: A gunman opened fire on a street in Cambridge, Massachusetts, Monday afternoon. The bullets hit at least one person as pedestrians took cover. ABC's Matt Rivers.
12: A shooter in broad daylight brandishing a semi-automatic rifle, at one point erratically pointing it at traffic, smashing a car window with the gun barrel, sending residents running for their lives.
13: Shooting randomly in the air, spraying cars, spraying everywhere, and people just started running.
14: Still very much an active scene tonight in Cambridge, residents being asked to avoid the area, but authorities say there is no active threat to the community.
5: That gunman was apprehended after a shootout with police. A Montana judge has blocked a state law limiting voter registration on Election Day. District Judge Adam Larson's order concluded the move would disproportionately harm Native American and young voters. The ruling blocks a law that would have prevented voters from casting ballots in national races if they register after noon on Election Day. I'm Stephanie Officer, ABC News.
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16: North Idaho weather.
17: This evening, mostly clear skies to be expected, along with some calm winds and lows dropping down to 45. Temperatures reaching up into the low 80s for today, otherwise mostly sunny skies throughout the afternoon.
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5: North Idaho weather.
6: This evening, mostly clear skies to be expected, along with some calm winds and lows dropping down to 45. Temperatures reaching up into the low 80s for today, otherwise mostly sunny skies throughout the afternoon.
7: ABC News. Stephanie Officer. The 17 American passengers and one British national residing in the U.S. on board that hantavirus-stricken cruise ship are now stateside, but not back at home yet. At least one American passenger tested positive for hantavirus, another showing mild symptoms. ABC's Victor Oquendo.
8: Health Secretary Robert F. Kennedy Jr. said the U.S. government has been on top of the outbreak since day one.
9: We have this under control, and we're not worried about it.
8: The president, hopeful too.
10: It seems like it is not easy to spread.
8: At least 3 people have died among 11 cases. The latest, a French and Spanish

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3: From ABC News, I'm Brian Clark. Passengers from the cruise ship where hantavirus was confirmed are now spread around the world. They've all disembarked to head home. 18 people are being monitored in the United States, where Health Secretary Robert Kennedy said,
4: "We have this under control and we're not worried about it."
3: 2 of those in the U.S. are being checked in Atlanta. The rest are at a specialized facility in Nebraska. ABC's Victor Okendo is there.
5: Those 16 people here in Omaha will be closely watched over the next few days. And if they are symptom-free and clear, they can return home and quarantine there. And we should note, transportation would be organized at the highest levels. We will not be seeing these people on commercial flights, for example.
3: President Trump will be on a flight later today to the other side of the planet. He heads to China for a summit with President Xi Jinping. On the agenda, the war with Iran. China is Iran's biggest oil customer. Here at home, there's more talk of cutting the federal gas tax to try to bring down prices.
6: President Trump said he's willing to suspend the federal gas tax of 18.4 cents a gallon for gasoline.
7: It's a small percentage, but it's, it's still money.
6: The president can't suspend the gas tax on his own. He needs congressional approval. Republican Senate Majority Leader John Thune says in the past he's not been a fan of the idea. But if President Trump wants to make an argument, I'm sure everybody will give him a chance and hear him out.
3: It's ABC's Rachel Scott. We get a new look at the state of the economy today with the release of the latest consumer price index. Experts think it'll show inflation running at 3.7%. One person's in custody after police say he opened fire with an assault-style rifle on a busy highway near Boston. Tomal Doyle, driving in Cambridge.
8: The worst part was the sound of the machine gun. It was so loud. I don't think anyone around here has heard that kind of a machine gun bullet.
3: 2 people were seriously hurt. A Massachusetts state trooper and retired Marine shot back, wounding the suspect. You're listening to ABC News.
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3: With Spirit Airlines grounded, flying is likely to get more expensive. Fellow discount airline Frontier says it expects revenues per seat to go up by as much as 5%. But experts say low-cost airlines are still under serious pressure because of high costs of jet fuel. Google says it blocked a massive cyber attack that looks like it was powered by AI. Company says it appears hackers used artificial intelligence to uncover a security flaw in the first time they've seen AI used in that way. Home buyers are not exactly in a buying mood.
6: Existing home sales remained flat in April compared to the previous month. The National Association of Realtors says sales were also unchanged compared to this time last year, showing home sales for previously occupied homes edged up 0.2% last month compared to March. The lagging housing market struggling due to economic uncertainty, home prices continuing to rise, with the U.S. median sales price up nearly a percent in April to $417,000. $700. It marks a 34-month straight rise for home prices. Michelle Franzen, ABC News.
3: Texas is going after Netflix, where the state attorney general is suing the streaming giant, claiming it spies on users by tracking what everyone watches, then selling the data to advertisers. The suit also accuses Netflix of creating an addictive platform for kids. French police say they foiled a potential attack on the Louvre. A Tunisian man was allegedly ready to target the museum. I'm Brian Clark, ABC News.
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11: North Idaho weather.
12: Some calm winds and mostly clear skies in tonight's forecast, while lows cool off down to 45. Mostly sunny skies to look forward to throughout today, otherwise highs of the afternoon reaching 84.
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6: North Idaho weather. Some calm winds and mostly clear skies in tonight's forecast, while lows cool off down to 45. Mostly sunny skies to look forward to throughout today. Otherwise, highs of the afternoon reaching 84.
7: ABC News, I'm Brian Clark. 16 people are being monitored in facilities in Nebraska. 2 are in Georgia. They were the group evacuated from the cruise ship hit by hantavirus, which Health Secretary Robert Kennedy Jr. said is under control. But ABC News contributor Dr. John Brownstein, an epidemiologist, says he's concerned about the passengers who got off the ship earlier and returned to the U.S. on their own.
8: Some level of symptom monitoring and ideally quarantining of passengers makes sense here, because we may not know those passengers are infected for several weeks.
7: President Trump, ahead of his trip to China, floated the idea of suspending the gas tax as a way to deal with rising prices, but that would require congressional approval to take away an estimated $3 billion in monthly revenue to the government. LeBron James says he'll recalibrate with his family to make a decision about his future in the NBA. The 41-year-old's 23rd season ended last night with the Lakers' loss to the Oklahoma City Thunder. This is ABC News.

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5: ABC News. I'm Brian Clark. The state of the ceasefire with Iran, unbelievably weak, in the words of President Trump.
6: I would call it the weakest right now after reading the piece of garbage they sent us. I didn't even finish reading it. They said, I'm not going to waste my time reading it.
5: He's referring to Iran's latest counterproposal. The president said he's considering suspending the gas tax to try to give consumers relief. That would require congressional approval. Senator Josh Hawley, a Republican from Missouri, says,
7: I think the president is 100% right. We ought to suspend the gas tax. We ought to do diesel as well. Why wouldn't we take the opportunity to give working people some relief?
5: Critics say it would deprive the government of about $3 billion in revenue per month. Health Secretary Robert Kennedy Jr. made his first public comments on hantavirus.
8: We have this under control and we're not worried about it.
5: 16 people are being monitored in facilities in Nebraska, 2 in Georgia, after they were evacuated from the cruise ship that was hit. But 9 Americans who had gotten off the ship earlier are not under government observation. ABC's Victor Okendo has more from Nebraska.
9: Dr. Ashish Jha, who coordinated the White House COVID response, is now concerned the virus may spread more easily than initially thought.
10: At least 3 of the people who got infected did not have close contact, and they may have had just casual contacts.
9: Which is why he believes everyone from the ship, including those who came home a few weeks ago, should be quarantined away from others.
10: A period of quarantining and observing everybody very closely.
9: Hantavirus can kill up to 40% of patients. At least 3 people have died among 11 cases, the latest a French and Spanish passenger from the ship.
5: As the pressure mounts on British Prime Minister Keir Starmer, he says he's not going anywhere, even as the first member of his cabinet's called on him to step aside as leader. And LeBron James has to recalibrate with his family about his playing future after the 41-year-old's 23rd NBA season ended. You're listening to ABC News.
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5: Two people are fighting for their lives after a man began firing into traffic in Cambridge, Massachusetts Monday with an assault-style rifle. Tomal Doyle was there.
13: What was so scary about the guy was he was not shooting at a specific target. He was just spraying bullets all over the place.
5: Officials say a state trooper and a civilian who had served in the Marines fired and injured the suspect, who's now under arrest at a hospital. Home Depot and Lowe's are among the stores installing parking lot cameras with automated license plate readers. They say it's a way to cut down on retail theft, but cybersecurity expert and University of Richmond professor Tom Matson says this raises privacy concerns.
14: They can literally trace almost exactly where I've been just by connecting all of the different data points based upon that license plate number. I can find out where somebody lives just based upon tracking their data. They can recreate my morning probably better than I can recreate my morning.
5: Home Depot and Lowe's say they do not share the data with third parties. A cosmetics giant is becoming a Catholic priest. 52-year-old Scott Vincent Borba is scheduled to be ordained later this month by the Diocese of Fresno, California.
15: We ran around with the likes of, you know, Paris Hilton and parties with Kardashians, and I was a poster boy for luxury living.
5: Borba, who co-founded Oakland-based Elf Beauty, says he's pared his life down to the bare minimum. I'm Brian Clark, ABC News.
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17: North Idaho weather.
18: This evening, mostly clear skies to be expected, along with some calm winds and lows dropping down to 45. Temperatures reaching up into the low 80s for today, otherwise mostly sunny skies throughout the afternoon.
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0: That's my story, and I'm sticking to it. Thank you for letting me be of service to you here across your radio dial, basking in the amplitude or in frequency modulation goodness, as I know you are. My job here is to tell you what went on last night. I will give you my analysis of it. I'll take a look at the debris field and see what I see in it, but I also want to hear how it's impacting you at 434-882-4217. That's the text message line or phone call line. We've been getting a lot of texts pretty much every morning because I get it. Mornings are crazy. Keep saying, I'll get to that in a little bit. Well, a little bit comes usually right about this time of the day. And regardless of whether you're like our friend Bob in Portland, who's winding down his day, or you're just getting ready to get on it, doggone it, here on the Eastern Seaboard, this is when you realize, oh, I meant to do that last night. Ah, I don't have time to call Joe. Hey, voice to text. And then you just send us something, and that's good to go for that. Or you can call in. Dr. Clark's on the line with us at 434-882-4217. What's triggered you so far? I mean, we've defiled the Chinese Communist Party all the way through Shakespeare. So something must have triggered you so early. Clark? Is it doing that again? It's doing the thing, you know, it's got a, the you know. Hang on to Clark for a moment. We're going to get into our first things, and we're going to figure out why we couldn't. I could hear a little static where his, you know, this is the whole Nikola Tesla thing. You turn, you know, somebody's voice into electrons, and you shoot it across, you know, the universe to a receiver, and it's supposedly going to work there. I don't know about Bluetooth, but my internet service has meth tooth. That's what we use there. So I'm sorry for that. Hang on, Dr. Clark. We will get your words into the public record in a moment. Oh, stop. Stop. I'm not victim shaming. Come on. Half the ads on my internet feed are for people fixing meth tooth. I think it's half of our problem with the phone system right now is our Bluetooth is more meth tooth. But our first things this morning, man accused of storming the White House Correspondents Association dinner has pled not guilty, despite telling officers that he didn't expect to survive the attack. His attorney spoke on his behalf. He did not. They also asked the judge to disqualify Todd Blanche and Jeanine Pirro because they were either potential victims and or witnesses to the shooting because they were there at the correspondents' dinner. President Trump is on his way to Beijing for some Chinese takeout with Chairman Xi, still trying to leverage the Chinese government into leaning on Iran to, at very least, reopen the Strait of Hormuz. They will also discuss trade issues and artificial intelligence and chip manufacturing. U.S. Supreme Court Monday told an Alabama court to revisit a case in which they ordered court-imposed congressional district maps to be used in the state until 2030, overturned the lower court's order and told them to reconsider the case. Meanwhile, in the Supreme Court, Virginia's Democrat Party filed an appeal saying the court overrode the will of the people in a filing that, ironically, misspelled the words Senator and Virginia. Eileen Wang, the mayor of Arcadia, California, has agreed to plead guilty to acting as an illegal agent for the Chinese government and has resigned from her city position. City manager Dominic Lazzaretto said in a news release that no city finances or staff were involved. Cameron Hamilton's back at FEMA after being let go for saying publicly that he didn't think dismantling FEMA was a good idea. Now, in wake of the 12-member advisory board saying that FEMA should become a coordinating agency, not a funding source, the Navy SEAL is back as Trump's nominee to run FEMA. Google said Monday it disrupted a criminal group's attempt to use AI to exploit another company's previously unknown digital vulnerabilities. Not sure what those were or if there were any personal information of citizens at risk, but they made the issue public yesterday. The Islamic Revolutionary Guard Corps in Iran is apparently using cryptocurrency, and the FinCEN, Treasury Department Financial Crimes Enforcement, has alerted banks to be on the lookout for that. Those are some of our first things.
1: 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The word win stood for what's important now. 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We also support an organ transplant program in conjunction with Duke University Medical Center. For information regarding corporate sponsorship or becoming an individual supporter, log on to our site at lunchpaildefense.com. It's always been important to win, especially when we're helping others.
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0: Amaze your friends here at First Thing Today by Joe Thomas.
1: And we have got the phone system working again. We have replaced the black tooth, the meth tooth module with a working functioning Bluetooth module. Now we got Dr. Clark on the line with us so we can hear what it is you wanted to say. So you were talking about our 45-day voting season.

0: wonderful.
1: People, you know, oh, well, Nigel, and of course, now it's become a personal thing. Nigel Farage is sort of Britain's version of Donald Trump, and, you know, he's got this issue, that issue, the other issue. The point was that the will of the people were to get rid of the Labour and Conservative Party leadership in these places. I mean, Wales. Wales is as left-wing a place as insert, you know, Massachusetts, Illinois, California. It's more so because they had mining. So, you know, I'll compare them to, you know, maybe Pennsylvania or New York, where there was, you know, a certain amount of agriculture and mining in the day. And they flipped it. They flipped it. People are so sick and tired of it, even in a place like Wales. So fundamentally died in the family history, left wing, that the left wingers lost in Wales. Wales of all places.
0: Well, now there's wailing and gnashing of teeth. You know, they voted for Brexit. Did they Brexit?
1: Yes.
0: No, they didn't. Now they're getting reformed. We need a worldwide movement like this, Joe. You know, and I've said this before, I'm going to say it again. People say, well, a third party would never work. You can't have a third party. It wouldn't work. Joe, the Democrat Party represents the Democrat Party. The Republican Party represents the Republican Party. Neither of them represent the American people.
1: Right.
0: If there was a party that represented the American people, it would not be a third party. It would crush the parties that represent the parties.
1: And that's what that's why I brought up England, because if you have,
0: yes,
1: and part of, you see, there's a phrase they like to use along with will of the people, is vote suppression. Oh, that's the boogeyman, Clark, is, oh, vote suppression. And so they want you to run from anyone who's trying to do vote suppression. But these massive districts, especially congressional districts, are vote suppression. We've got districts in Virginia that are 40% Democrat by performance. There are districts in Virginia that are 20% pro-Republican by performance. And what is the inclination of the opposition party there? I used to be a Republican in the People's Republic of Charlottesville. We would get, you know, one person under the tent at an election day handing out sample ballots. The Democrats would have 25 people all eating donuts and free contributed pizza. And, oh, it was a party. It was like a block party out in front of the, and then you'd walk up thinking, well, nobody likes the Republicans. There's one guy there. There's 20. It's a party under the Democrat tent. The idea is to make it seem so daunting for you to challenge that you stay home. That's why we see vote turnouts like this, because people are like, my vote isn't going to mean anything. These small districts, and I'm really excited that I'm learning more about how George Washington agreed with me. You know, it's not just George Mason, who's sort of an obscure character in this. George Washington himself said we need these small districts.
0: The government that is best for the people is the government that is closest to the people. The government that is best for the government is the centralized government.
1: Yep.
0: I think we can take away three definitions from
1: quickly, our conversation. Quickly.
0: Will of the people, might is right. Vote suppression.
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0: Bless you for letting me be of service to you. In all simplicity, all we are here to do is tell you what went on last night. We'll give you our analysis of the evidence left behind in the debris field. But on top of that, I want to hear how it's impacting you where you are at 434-882-4217. Terry writes in, first Shakespeare, then news theater, Joe? Really?
1: Now is the winter of our discontent made glorious summer by this son of York.
0: Not Andrew. Not different. New. Do we have a new son of York? Not Andrew. Not, please. There. Ray writes in, we mentioned the case, Attorney General Jay Jones, we call him Double Tap around here in Virginia, has filed a brief with the Supreme Court asking for them to overturn the Virginia ruling on the, but there's actually, you know, in the filing to the Supreme Court, the Attorney General of Virginia has misspelled the word Virginia and the word senator. I don't know if that'll weigh against him or not. I'm not sure if Chief Justice Roberts will look at that and say, you probably shouldn't rule in his favor. Ray writes in, please remind Mr. Jones that if we just followed public opinion, we might still have segregation. It's the will of the people, right? Charles writes in, and it came to pass in those days, there went out a decree from Caesar that all the world should be taxed. Yes, yes, they still want that to come back, the taxes on pretty much everything, including, I think, thingy for our Monty Python fans. News theater. News theater was a phrase we invented just, you know, 15, 20 minutes ago, because everyone you see in the news is playing a role. They're there to promote a particular belief structure. Except for me, I'm just here to read the stories. I was never that good of an actor. Department of Interior has canceled a rule leading our first things this hour that puts conservation on an equal footing with development as President Trump's administration eases restrictions on development of lands. President is on his way to Beijing for some Chinese takeout with Chairman Xi. After failing over the phone to persuade the Chinese government to lean on Iran to at very least reopen the Strait of Hormuz. U.S. Supreme Court yesterday sent a case back down to an Alabama court where officials refused to allow a court-imposed map of congressional districts be overturned in the wake of the Louisiana versus Calais ruling. Meanwhile, Virginia's Democrats have filed an appeal saying the courts of Virginia overrode the will of the people. They added, the irreparable harm resulting from the Supreme Court of Virginia's decision is profound and immediate. More California office holders working for the Chinese Communist Party. Eileen Wang, the mayor of Arcadia, California, has pled guilty to acting as an illegal agent for the Chinese government, used her position as mayor of the LA suburb to spread Chinese information, is what she calls it. Cameron Hamilton of Virginia is back to lead the Federal Emergency Management Agency, organization that he was ousted from for suggesting that closing it altogether would be a mistake. Well, now the 12-member panel earlier this week announced that their findings were that FEMA should be repurposed into a clearinghouse agency that would help state and local officials leverage funds. United States issued an alert to financial institutions warning of efforts by Iran's Islamic Revolutionary Guard Corps to evade U.S. sanctions by using cryptocurrency. The three-day ceasefire between Ukraine and Moscow is expiring this morning. President Trump saying he hoped the ceasefire would mark the beginning of the end of the conflict, but both countries have traded accusations that the other violated that ceasefire. And those are our first things this morning. 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It's called First Free in the Morning Coffee, and you can get yours at 127.coffee and order it, have it delivered right to your house. You can get it at the store if you're visiting Charlottesville, especially as we come towards America's 250th anniversary, and know that your purchase of a bag of First Free in the Morning Coffee at 127.coffee helps support an orphanage and a school in Uganda as part of their ministry.
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0: Talking about the expansion last week of the NCAA basketball tournament, 76 teams or whatever, and I had some suggestions for it. But Philip was triggered by a statement I made. He said, Joe, I'm sure this was a knee-jerk reaction, parentheses, you, of course, being the jerk. See what you did there, Philip. When you said that expanding the NCAA basketball tournament was akin to everyone getting a trophy in youth sports. I am a graduate of Vanderbilt University, and I live here in Memphis, Tennessee. Your guy, Todd Starnes, coming up with us in an hour or so. And I want you to know that for what has been most of my adult life, Vanderbilt's only purpose in the Southeastern Conference is to be the guy that all the other teams beat to at least give them one win towards being bowl eligible. Guess you, Philip, I imagine you weren't happy with Pavia's draft day performance and all that. It costs the school an awful lot of money to participate in SEC athletics just to be the Washington Generals to every Alabama and Auburn and Florida that wants to come along and get a quick win in the middle of the week. So expanding it so maybe Vanderbilt gets to make the NCAA basketball tournament more frequently helps raise the money necessary to operate at a level as the Southeastern Conference demands. So many things. And number one, Philip, and I'm not derisive of your feelings. You give money. You're obviously an alumni donor to Vanderbilt, and that's laudable. It's getting to the point where my college, Queens College, part of the City University of New York, will wind up back in the NCAA tournament where it used to show up, or it used to get into the NIT back before the NCAA existed, when it was, you know, SUNY Buffalo and City College and all these schools that were dominating basketball in the 30s and 40s. But the point I was trying to make is kind of summed up here. A fellow listener, Bob, out in Portland, sent me a photograph, a picture, I guess it was in his office. When there is no consequence for a poor work ethic and no reward for good work ethic, there is no motivation. And the hard part is somebody has got to win, somebody has got to lose in an athletic competition. Now, does Vanderbilt, as you've seen, can, beautiful campus, great city. How do you not recruit to Nashville, Tennessee? I mean, those are the things that are a head scratch about Vanderbilt.
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0: 4217. We're going to talk Tennessee redistricting with Todd Starnes coming up. But Tom drops bombs on YouTube host Tom Garrett. We're talking about the Virginia, attorney general filing with the U.S. Supreme Court, trying to get them to overturn Virginia's Supreme Court. And Tom, I had a question earlier for the audience. It's my point is that if there's the will of the people, it's the argument,
1: right?
0: Why not you just change the law?
1: I got you now. Yeah, well, because the timeline didn't suit them, right? I mean, we threw out four laws in Virginia just to get to this point, and those laws aren't coming back unless somebody carries them. I might do it next year just for fun, so I can watch the Democrats kill them. But the laws that we threw out were crazy ideas, like party line or district lines shouldn't be drawn to favor one party over another. That was on the books.
0: Oh,
1: gone.
0: Crazy kids.
1: We threw out one that said that, you know, congressional districts should, wherever practicable, represent communities of interest and be geographically compact. Two different laws gone and gone. So those are all gone as a result of this blatant. Here's the thing, though. They keep overreaching, and then it turns around and bites them in the butt. And I got to give Trump a little credit. It's like the Roadrunner and Wile E. Coyote, right? I mean, they've always got a great idea from Acme, and it always falls squarely anvil-like on their heads.
0: Have you seen somebody has superimposed Democrats and Republicans over the famous painted tunnel scene? Wile E. Coyote with the word Democrat superimposed over him, painting the tunnel. Roadrunner is the Republican, runs right through it, and then Wile E. Coyote slams into it, and the Roadrunner comes back and runs over him again.
1: It's so much more real than you know, right? Who's happy in the Wile E. Coyote Roadrunner cartoons? Which one is happy and which one is rage fueled?
0: Roadrunner.
1: So in Virginia, we're getting beat down every day in a near super minority. And yet, when you watch people who are actual conservatives, and I don't know, maybe have Christ in their life, that's just my opinion. That we're walking around smiling, right? They can't hurt me. They can kill me. I mean, have at it, because I think the next place I go is better than this one, but I got stuff left to do here. And they're miserable. I mean, they're just miserable. And it's actually kind of sad, but even me pointing this out is offensive to them, right? Another original quote, I'm on fire today. Half the world is too busy being offended to be productive. The other half is too busy being productive to be offended, right? If you get upset about being misgendered, then you have given someone entirely too much control over your own psyche and well-being, et cetera, right? Focus on three things: those you can control, those you can't control, and those that you can influence but not control. And the can't control is the biggest piece of pizza, right?
0: Yep.
1: The next one is influence but not control. And what I can control is me most of the time, praise God. And so that's where I live. And it creates this happiness that I think they lack. But ultimately, the stakes are our children's future.
0: Amen to that. Tom drops bombs on YouTube. Scott in Virginia Beach says Tom needs to move Tom drops bombs onto Rumble. So, you know, maybe that's for your social media boss to look at. Morning. I appreciate it, sir. Get to first things in here, so that we know what else we're talking about. Plenty going on. President Trump on his way for some Chinese takeout in Beijing with Chairman Xi. They're going to discuss whether or not the Chinese government can use its leverage to reopen the Strait of Hormuz and get the two-month bombardment and ceasefire of Iran's battle with the United States and Israel to end. Meanwhile, U.S. Supreme Court set the stage for Alabama to eliminate more of these racially divisive congressional districts before the midterm elections. Alabama officials had gone to the court to have them overturn a court-imposed House congressional map that had been put in place in 2022. The high court overturned the lower court's order and ordered them to go back to the map. Meanwhile, as we said, Virginia's Democrats are there today saying to the justices that it's not fair. The voice of the people were heard. President Trump has nominated Cameron Hamilton to come back and lead the Federal Emergency Management Agency, which he had been fired from for suggesting that dismantling it whole cloth would be a bad idea. Now they're going to reimagine it as a resource management operation. United States Monday issued an alert to financial institutions because the Islamic Revolutionary Guard Corps in Iran is trying to evade U.S. sanctions by using cryptocurrency. Department of Interior has canceled a rule that put conservation on equal footing with development as well. The three-day ceasefire in between Ukraine and Moscow that was announced on Friday by President Trump just hours before Russia's World War XI victory. So I'm sorry. That's just for those listening in Minneapolis on KDIZ. Sorry about that. Trump said he hoped the ceasefire would mark the beginning of the end of the conflict between the two nations. However, it appears that both sides are claiming that the other side has made incursions and bombing runs during the course of the ceasefire. And those are our first things this morning. Todd Starnes, former Fox host, owner of the Mighty 990 in Memphis, Tennessee, is up next on the Talk Media Network.
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20: We're expecting mostly sunny skies and what could be the warmest day of the year with temperatures possibly reaching the mid-80s. Enjoy it while you can. Partly cloudy tonight, down in the low 50s. And Wednesday, showers are likely. Thunderstorms possible after 2 p.m. It's going to be a cloudy day with highs in the very low 70s. There is a 70% chance of rain.
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21: 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The second most famous Thomas in Charlottesville.

0: And I think it's important for us to get back to the original intent of our founding fathers, not just on that issue, but, you know, when you look at things like religious liberty, when you look at things like Second Amendment, I mean, there's a lot of ground that needs to be covered. But the great irony here is the Republican Party in Memphis, Tennessee was founded back in the 1920s. Are you ready for this, Joe? By black business owners.
1: Amen.
0: Who were trying to fight against the Democrats, who were silencing the Democrat voices in Memphis.
1: God bless them. I love history for that. Like they say, history doesn't repeat, but it rhymes. Todd, you know, so is there as much controversy in Tennessee over the districts as there has been in Virginia? Has the Democratic Party put up a bigger fight than just Steve Cohen and his calls for cessation? You said there's marching as well in the Capitol. So I guess it's been quieter. The national media hasn't covered it as much. What are they planning on doing?
0: Yeah, I really don't think so. A lot of these folks are busting from out of state, and you can tell most Tennesseans don't have purple hair, and we don't really we really don't relate to the soy boy snowflakes here. I will tell you, most of the protesters we've seen have been old, and they drive Subarus, and they probably need to hit Jenny Craig. And also, those protests wrap up around 4. The protests wrap up around 4 o'clock, Joe, so they can make the early bird special down at the Denny's.
1: It's like Jordan Peterson once said, you know, he said, you know how I've stopped having people protest my speeches? I give them in the morning. So bless you. Bless you, sir. Todd Starnes here. You listen to him lunchtimes on the Eastern Seaboard on the Talk Media Network, 11 a.m. in Memphis, where he is there, owner of the mighty 990 KWAM. God bless you, sir. It's so good to catch up and keep our lunchtimes entertained here in the Shenandoah Valley, where we flag from.
0: Joe, it's an honor. And next time we have to talk about barbecue. Can we do that?
1: Oh, absolutely. I grew up in New York where barbecue was a verb. You know, you'll have to work with me here. You know, smoking meat is not something I ever did. Now, I did inhale at the last barbecue I was at. So just, you know, keep my Clinton vibe going.
0: You and I will smoke a butt together. And that's not a euphemism.
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9: On the PNW Ag Network, I'm Glenn Vaugh, and during Thursday's virtual meeting, the Washington State University Board of Regents approved two new master's degree programs. The new programs will include a Master of Science in Food Manufacturing Technologies through WSU's Global Campus, as well as a Master of Science in Artificial Intelligence based in Pullman. Provost Chris Riley Tillman says the food manufacturing degree builds on existing WSU strength, while the AI program reflects a growing national trend in computer science education. Now, the university hopes to begin offering both programs this fall. You can learn more by visiting pnwag.net. Washington's Murray Cantwell, one of five senators who visited Beijing recently, ahead of President Trump's meeting with Chinese President Xi Jinping Thursday, May 14th. Kansas Senator Jerry Moran says besides the meeting with officials at the U.S. Embassy in Beijing, the group had an opportunity to meet with Chinese officials.
10: He met with the premier, the number two person in the Chinese government, the head of the legislature, and the foreign minister, all with a message about wanting success in the summit that President Trump and President Xi is conducting. And in particular, of course, the focus for me and a number of my colleagues has been the need for China to reach agreements and to actually abide by those agreements, import from the United States our agriculture commodities. And in every conversation we've had, it's been about beef, soybeans, and grain sorghum, and really a longer list than that. And some of the members that I'm traveling with, senators that I'm traveling with, they've been talking about fruits and vegetables and dairy, but the common denominator has been beef.
9: Moran said based on the meeting between the senators and Chinese officials, there is an expectation that something is going to happen regarding agriculture. Cantwell and Moran were joined by Steve Daines of Montana, Deb Fisher of Nebraska, as well as Mike Lee of Utah. This is the PNW Ag Network.
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0: From ABC News, I'm Brian Clark. Inflation is not going away. The latest numbers from the Bureau of Labor Statistics show it increased in April.
1: In March, the consumer price index surged 3.3% from the same month in 2025. Last month, inflation soared 3.8% year over year, showing prices at nearly a three-year high. Taking out volatile food and energy costs still had consumers paying 2.8% more than they did in April of last year.
0: It's ABC's Jim Ryan, and those volatile energy costs continue as the war in Iran drags on and the Strait of Hormuz remains closed. And President Trump said the ceasefire is in trouble.
2: I would call it the weakest right now after reading a piece of garbage they sent us. I didn't even finish reading it. They said, I'm not going to waste my time reading it.
0: ABC's Rachel Scott has more from the White House on Iran's latest offer.
3: Iranian state media reporting the country's counteroffer included lifting U.S. sanctions, paying reparations to Iran, and ceding control over the Strait of Hormuz. Meanwhile, Iran is still not committing to any changes to its nuclear program. The country's top negotiator insisting there is no alternative to the proposal.
0: President Trump suggested temporarily lifting the gas tax to give consumers some relief, but that requires congressional approval. Some Democrats say this would just be a short-term fix. The president departs for China today, where he'll meet with leader Xi Jinping. The war in Iran expected to be a major topic. 15 people are in quarantine in Nebraska after being flown back to the U.S. from the Dutch ship at the center of the hantavirus cluster. Jake Rosmarin's one of them. He spoke to ABC News.
4: Holding up pretty well. I mean, I was relieved to get off the ship and have a plan in place. And they're treating us really, really well here. So I can't ask for anything more than that.
0: He says he'll remain in quarantine for 42 days, the recommended period from the WHO, which has now confirmed 11 global cases. You're listening to ABC News.
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0: British Prime Minister Keir Starmer appears to be fighting for his political life as members of his Labour Party call for his resignation. ABC's Ian Pannell is outside of 10 Downing Street in London.
7: The Labour Party was trounced in the polls and in the vote last week in local elections across the country, losing its share of the vote and losing a key number of council seats in areas that have traditionally been strongholds for the Labour Party.
0: But Keir Starmer says he has no plans to leave. Home Depot and Lowe's are installing special cameras in parking lots with license plate readers. The companies say they're ways to prevent retail theft, but privacy experts are raising some concerns, says ABC's Hannah Bata.
8: Home Depot and Lowe's insist they do not share information with third parties. Lowe's saying it only discloses your personal information if required by law or legal process. Home Depot saying we do not grant access to our license plate readers to federal law enforcement. But experts say with tens of thousands of cameras now installed across the country, adding more license plate readers will help law enforcement build what could become a nationwide mass surveillance system.
0: Instructure, the tech company that operates online learning platform Canvas, says it's made a deal with hackers who breached the system to delete the data of the millions of students and teachers who use the platform. Instructure did not give any details on the agreement, including whether it involved a payment. I'm Brian Clark, ABC.
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11: North Idaho weather.
12: Expect plenty of sunshine and mid-80s temperatures today. Partly cloudy down to 52 tonight. Your Wednesday, 70% chance of rain. Some thunderstorms possible in the afternoon. It's going to be cloudy with a high of 70. Showers likely Wednesday night. Thursday, right back to sunshine, but only 65 for the high.
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16: Potential relief at the pump. Good morning, I'm Gordon Deal, along with Nicole Murray, on this Tuesday, May 12th. Glad you could be with us. Here's what we have for you this hour.
17: President Trump says he supports suspending the federal tax on gasoline. He needs Congress to take action.
16: Trump says Iran's counterproposal for ending their conflict is, quote, garbage.
17: The Supreme Court has created an opening for Alabama to eliminate one of two largely black congressional districts.
16: And the monthly bills for artificial intelligence at some companies are so high that it may be cheaper to bring back humans.
18: The AI revolution is real, but many companies are discovering at this point that replacing human labor is far more expensive and complex than they initially believed. Many companies are realizing that AI infrastructure itself is extraordinarily expensive.
16: HR consultant Dante King on companies spending more than $100,000 a month on AI. Peace prospects are dimming between the U.S. and Iran after President Trump said a five-week-old ceasefire was on life support as Tehran rejected a U.S. proposal to end the conflict. A list of demands from Iran was described by Trump yesterday as garbage. Iran has called for an end to the war on all fronts, including Lebanon, where Israel is fighting Hezbollah terrorists funded by Iran. Tehran also emphasized its sovereignty over the Strait of Hormuz, demanded war reparations, and an end to the U.S. naval blockade of its ports.
2: It's unbelievably weak, I would say. I would call it the weakest right now. After reading that piece of garbage they sent us, I didn't even finish reading it.
16: Washington
2: said, I'm not going to waste my time reading it.
16: Washington proposed an end to fighting before starting talks on more contentious issues, including Iran's nuclear program. Brent crude oil futures continue to rally, now at around $106 a barrel. Trump is expected to encourage China to pressure Iran into making a deal this week. China is the world's biggest buyer of Iranian oil. With the national average for a gallon of gas at $4.50, President Trump says he supports suspending the federal gasoline tax, which is 18.4 cents per gallon. Waiving the tax requires action from Congress, which is controlled by Trump's fellow Republicans. Asked how long he would suspend the tax, Trump said in the Oval Office, till it's appropriate. Missouri Senator Josh Hawley said he's introducing legislation to suspend the gas tax and the 24.4 cent diesel tax for 90 days.
19: I think the president is 100% right. We ought to suspend the gas tax. We ought to do diesel as well. Why wouldn't we take the opportunity to give working people some relief?
16: Gas prices have risen since the war began February 28th, and as Iran effectively keeps closed the Strait of Hormuz, a vital waterway through which 20% of the world's oil typically passes. AAA says gasoline prices are at their highest since 2022, when the average peaked at $5.01. The gas tax, by the way, generates about $2.5 billion a month in road funding. The Supreme Court has opened the door for Alabama to put in place a new House map ahead of this November's midterm elections. We get more from this morning's Mike Gavin.
20: The nation's highest court yesterday set aside lower court rulings that had blocked the state from using the map drawn by Republicans 3 years ago, which contained one majority black district. The Supreme Court sent the cases back to the lower court for further proceedings in light of its landmark ruling last month regarding the Voting Rights Act. Anticipating a court reversal, Alabama recently enacted a law allowing it to void the results of next Wednesday's primary for some congressional districts and instead hold a new primary under the revised district boundaries. Gordon.
16: Thank you, Mike. The Supreme Court decision has set the stage for Alabama to get rid of one of two largely black congressional districts before this year's midterms, creating an opening for Republicans to gain an additional House seat in a partisan battle for control of the closely divided lower chamber. By the way, if you've missed anything from today's show, there's an easy way to catch up. All you have to do is tell Alexa, Siri, or Google to play This Morning with Gordon Deal. 11 minutes after the hour on This Morning, America's First News.
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26: This is retired Colonel Kedrick Wills, former director of the Idaho State Police, with an important message about the upcoming election. Every politician says they support law enforcement during election season, but our public safety depends on leaders who back the badge with their votes, not just their words. Some legislators are cutting our funding and turning a deaf ear to our public safety needs, and those votes have consequences. An officer hours away when you call 911. Fewer detectives to solve violent crimes. That's why Defend and Protect Idaho paid to bring you this message. Because after 30 years in law enforcement, I know the difference between a supporter and a pretender.
27: Defend and Protect Idaho is a coalition of law enforcement backing Jim Woodward and Mark Sauter for state legislature. Jim Woodward and Mark Sauter don't just say they back the blue. They're proven conservatives who will listen to law enforcement and defend our communities. Vote Jim Woodward and Mark Sauter on May 19th.

0: Edgy, smart, bringing you what you need to know. This is America's First News, This Morning with Gordon Deal.
1: Thanks for spending time with us. Iowa, a state that backed President Trump by 13 percentage points in 2024, is unexpectedly a political battleground this year. What's up in the Hawkeye State? Here's John McCormick, national political reporter at the Wall Street Journal. John, give us analysis.
2: We think of Iowa as a state that has really trended red in the last decade, really the entire Trump era. And yet this midterm season, nonpartisan analysts are rating the governor's race in Iowa as a toss-up, meaning either they think either the Democrat or the Republican could win. And there's four congressional seats in the state of Iowa, and two of those four are also rated as toss-ups. So there's, you know, potentially some competitive races in Iowa this year, which we're not really used to. Trump won Iowa by 13 percentage points in 2024. Currently, all six members of the congressional delegation, four in the House, two in the Senate, are Republicans. And the Democratic National Committee was so disillusioned with the prospects of Democrats in Iowa that in 2023, they ended what was a nearly five-decade-long tradition of allowing Democrats to host the, you know, the first presidential nominating contest in Iowa. So they kind of indicated in 2023 that, like, they just did not see a future for Democrats in the state. And yet this year, for a variety of reasons, it appears to be, a potentially competitive place.
1: Wow. What are those reasons, the variety of reasons?
2: I mean, I think there are a lot of the similarities as we have seen in other parts of the nation, but maybe to a little bit of a greater extent. Iowa really felt the tariffs when they went into effect. Iowa depends on a lot of agricultural trade, and those commodities have seen global markets shut down or certainly less receptive during this trade war that's played out over the last year. So that was a big factor. And then inflation, as we're seeing everywhere, especially when it comes to energy. Farmers use a lot of fertilizer to plant crops, to put on their crops this time of the year, and they're paying much, much more for fertilizer than they typically have. Same thing for diesel. And everybody's, facing higher prices at the gas pump. So I think those are a variety of the reasons. Also, there's a Democrat who's running for governor. His name is Rob Sand. I actually wrote a story about him last summer. And he is sort of running as close to an independent as he can. I think he realizes that the state has, some centrist to right leanings. And so he's trying to, run as a little bit more of a centrist than a progressive. And he's having some success with that. Republicans say, his shtick will wear off once the June 2nd primary is held and he really has a candidate lined up to run against him in the governor's race. But that's a little bit of a mess right now too for Republicans. The gubernatorial contest on the Republican side is become very combative, nasty. And the establishment Republican candidate, U.S. Representative Randy Feenstra, whose district includes some of the reddest parts of Iowa, everybody sort of expected him to just, break away with it, and that hasn't happened.
1: Wow.
2: And so that's making the state competitive as well.
1: We're speaking with John McCormick, national politics reporter at the Wall Street Journal. The story is called The Ruby Red Farm State That Is Now a Political Battleground. It's a story about Iowa. You referenced medical facilities. How do they factor into this conversation?
2: Yeah, that's another thing that the state has seen in recent months. There was a medical center in Ottumwa, in southern part of the state, that announced earlier this year that it was going to be closing. There's another one on sort of the south side of Des Moines that just very recently announced that it was going to be closing. And Democrats and some doctors are blaming these closings on, the changes that were made to federal healthcare funding in the Big Beautiful Bill and resistance to the Affordable Care Act. And so those cuts, the sort of the pain from those budgetary changes were not supposed to be felt until after the midterm. But what these medical centers have said is that, you know, we see the writing on the wall for our budgets, you know, 1 or 2 years down the road. And we expect that we're going to have to do some belt tightening because of that. And so therefore, you know, we're going to close this facility to sort of get ahead of it. So those cuts weren't supposed to really be felt in a significant way until after the midterms. The GOP sort of structured them that way. But some of these medical centers are anticipating that lost funding down the road and saying, okay, we need to do some proactive belt tightening here.
1: Thanks, John. John McCormick, national political reporter at the Wall Street Journal. 20 minutes now after the hour on This Morning, America's First News. Here's Nicole Murray.
3: And now, the three big things you need to know. Number one.
4: President Trump says the ceasefire with Iran is, quote, on life support after Tehran's response to the latest U.S. peace proposal.
5: A lot of people said, well, does he have a plan? Yeah, of course they do have the best plan ever. I mean, Iran has been defeated militarily, totally. They have a little left. They probably built up during this period of time. We'll knock that out in about a day.
4: Crude oil futures extended gains after Trump's comments, with prices up by at least 2% this morning.
3: Number two.
4: The Supreme Court has cleared the way for Alabama to use a 2023 GOP-backed congressional map ahead of this year's midterm elections. Meanwhile, Virginia Democrats have asked the Supreme Court to restore its new voter-approved congressional map that aims to give Democrats an edge in the upcoming midterm elections.
3: Number three.
4: Two people suffered life-threatening injuries after a gunman began shooting into traffic in Cambridge, Massachusetts, near Harvard University. Middlesex District Attorney Marianne Ryan.
6: And he was actively firing in an erratic fashion at various vehicles along the road. In the course of doing that, two males in vehicles separately were struck by gunfire.
4: The suspect, identified as Tyler Brown, will be charged with armed assault with intent to murder, possession charges related to the weapon, and more. The Supreme Court has extended a temporary order maintaining male access to the abortion pill mifepristone for 3 more days. The order from Justice Samuel Alito gives the Supreme Court until Thursday at 5 p.m. to determine whether the medication must be dispensed in person. A cultural nonprofit is suing the Trump administration to block its ongoing repainting of the Lincoln Memorial's reflecting pool blue. President Trump discussing the project.
7: So this would have been under construction for 4 years. Cost all of that money. It would have been over $400 million with cost overruns, which, of course, are a normal cost of building if you don't know what the hell you're doing.
4: The Cultural Landscape Foundation says the administration must receive congressional approval before making the changes. How many steps are necessary to keep that pesky weight off? New research says the magic number is 8,500 steps per day.
1: Not 10,000.
4: Right, correct.
1: Right, right.
4: And also 8,500. Not going to help you lose weight, just maintain it.
1: Just maintain it.
4: Yes.
1: Let's. If we make the paces brisker, we could probably do better too.
8: Oh, okay.
1: Yeah, a little
8: okay.
1: More pace.
4: Yeah, so, like.
1: Yeah, yeah, that, right. Hustle. 22 minutes after the hour.
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17: Expect plenty of sunshine and mid-80s temperatures today. Partly cloudy down to 52 tonight. Your Wednesday, 70% chance of rain. Some thunderstorms possible in the afternoon. It's going to be cloudy with a high of 70. Showers likely Wednesday night. Thursday, right back to sunshine, but only 65 for the high.
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1: Thanks for being with us. Financial planning for one is daunting enough, but planning for three generations of people can be overwhelming. It's yet exactly what tens of millions of sandwich generation Americans who simultaneously take care of kids and parents need to think about. Here's Medora Lee, money reporter at USA Today. Medora, what did you look at?
20: Yeah, we're in a unique position right now because so many of our parents are getting older and a lot of people are having kids later. So they're calling this the sandwich generation, where you end up having to overlap care for your kids and your parents. So, you know, it can be pretty expensive and pretty difficult to work out. You know, your parents need a lot of time and energy, but it's not just that. Sometimes it's also expenses. And so now you have this pot of money you're supposed to be saving for retirement, but you also have to help save for your kids' college and take care of some of the expenses for your parents.
1: Yeah.
20: So we are all being sandwiched.
1: It seems like almost an impossible scenario here. What do you recommend?
20: So there are a lot of things that to consider. One of the biggest things is try to keep current with your own retirement plans if you can. And so the first and the least you could do is, at least if you work for a company that matches 401k contributions, at least contribute enough to get the match every year. So that's the least you can do for yourself. And then for your parents, it's always better to try to plan early rather than at the moment when something happens. And if you can plan early enough, you can look at their finances and try to figure out if they can get on Medicaid eventually, because Medicaid requires a little planning. It takes, because there's a look back period. So they have to try to make sure their assets are low enough during those years to qualify for Medicaid. So that requires some early planning. And if you don't think that you can get onto Medicaid, because long-term care is really the most expensive thing that aging parents might go through. Also check their benefits if they're veterans or wives or spouses of veterans. There might be some benefits there as well. But if you can't and there is no plan and you're caught and you don't know what to do, let's at least try to be as tax efficient as we can. That can be really helpful. You know, and also discuss with your siblings what they might be able to contribute. But, you know, tax efficiency, you know, you can use a dependent care credit. Consider putting your parents as a dependent on your taxes, and then that opens up some benefits, some credits, dependent care credit. Look at your benefits at work for flexible work arrangements, leave policies. And those types of things.
1: We're speaking with Medora Lee, money reporter at USA Today. The story is called Sandwich Generation Needs to Budget for Kids and Parents. What if there's no plan, Medora? What are the risks here?
20: Yeah, the biggest one is just to start really combing through the employee benefits that you have first, because a lot of them might have like flexible spending accounts, health savings accounts that you might be able to apply to some of your parents' care, especially if you claim them as a dependent, you know, and flexible hours and work leaves and dependent care accounts, which a lot of people think is just to help pay for kids in their summer camps so that parents can work, but it can also work for caregivers for parents as well.
1: Thanks, Medora. Medora Lee, money reporter at USA Today. 30 minutes now after the hour on This Morning, America's First News.

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1: It's your North Idaho Radio Sportsman. It's Seattle Mariners kick the week off with a win in Houston 3-1. They'll go again with the Astros at 5-10. Spokane Baseball Indians are on the road with Hillsboro Hops. And hoops, New York Knicks have at least five more days to rest as they await the winner of the Pistons and Cavaliers to play in the Eastern Conference Finals. And pretty sure none of the Knicks are going to be in Philadelphia during that time after Josh Hart's comments. The Xfinity Mobile Arena was filled with Knicks fans as they swept the Sixers out of the playoffs, causing Hart to say, "I used to think Philly was a sports town. I don't know if it is anymore." Quote, "Everybody was begging for Philly fans to not sell their tickets. For the Knicks, it never felt like a road game." Sixers guard Tyrese Maxey had to agree with Hart. Quote, "It absolutely sucks." He said, "It just sucks." End quote. That's sports, North Idaho Radio.
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3: ABC News, I'm Brian Clark. Inflation's now running at levels we haven't seen in 3 years. The Consumer Price Index showing prices were 3.8% higher in April compared to a year ago. ABC's Elizabeth Schulze has more.
4: We are clearly seeing the impact with soaring gas prices, public transportation costs up, airfares up, and with diesel now approaching record highs, fertilizer spiking too, those already high grocery prices are set to go even higher.
3: And oil prices are up again this morning, hitting $107 a barrel, driven by worries about the ceasefire with Iran. That conflict with Iran expected to be near the top of President Trump's agenda in China. The Pentagon comptroller told Congress this morning the war so far has cost an estimated $29 billion. The president's preparing to fly halfway around the world later today, where he'll meet with China's Xi Jinping in Beijing. The World Health Organization now says there are 11 confirmed cases of hantavirus stemming from that Dutch cruise ship. This is ABC News.
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1: Thanks for being with us. Some of our top stories and headlines this morning. On this Tuesday, May 12th, Trump calls Iran's counterproposal to end the conflict garbage. The White House supports suspending the federal gas tax. Now it's up to Congress. Supreme Court backs Alabama's effort to redraw congressional districts ahead of the midterms. Public health officials in California are monitoring four people exposed to the hantavirus. House Ethics Committee investigating allegations against Florida Republican Corey Mills, including domestic violence. And the Colorado firefighter who traveled hundreds of miles to see a special college graduation in Arizona. That story in about 20 minutes. 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You might forgive some laid-off workers for saying, "How do you like me now?" Some companies are paying north of $100,000 a month for the AI known as Claude. AI bills at some companies are now running so high that human labor may actually be cheaper than the tech that was supposed to automate jobs. Here's Dante King, HR management consultants in the Bay Area. Dante, what's trending?
2: All right, so the AI revolution is real, but many companies are discovering at this point that replacing human labor is far more expensive and complex than they initially believe. I think for the past 2 years, we've heard nonstop that AI would dramatically reduce labor costs and replace large portions of the workforce. But now we're seeing a second phase of the conversation emerge where many companies are realizing that AI infrastructure itself is extraordinarily expensive.
1: Boy, I saw at least one note here talked about maybe an invoice for using Claude that told

0: For sure, because to your point, this article points out, you know, $113,000 a month in cloud bills. There's again NVIDIA compute costs. Uber blowing through, they blew through their budget, and so it's much more complex and involved than what these companies or the leaders of these companies originally realized.
1: Boy, so now what, Dante?
0: Well, again, you know, human labor is more flexible than AI. Human workers can adapt, improvise, build relationships, make ethical judgments, and pivot quickly in ways that AI still struggles with. So, you know, a skilled employee solves multiple business problems simultaneously. AI systems usually solve only very specific tasks, and I think that we will see somewhat of a halt. Or a reversion on, you know, companies that have laid off some of their labor force, people maybe reposting and rehiring more of a human labor workforce than we've seen within the last 6 months or a year.
1: Wow. We're speaking with Dante King, HR management consultant based in the Bay Area, and we're talking about the soaring cost of AI. So I think you hinted at it there, but are we getting to a point where companies may decide to dump some of those AI costs in favor of perhaps a little human inefficiency?
0: Certainly, because it's proven very expensive. A lot of hidden costs with AI include, you know, hallucinations and inaccuracies, legal liability, and I'll go back to that. There was a company recently whose AI system wiped out their entire database because they misinterpreted the prompt. So it wiped out their entire coding structure. Luckily, they were able to get it back based on a previous update that had occurred several months prior. But I mean, the risks of AI, its flaws has not it, it's not been wholly vetted, and so I think we will see companies going back to you know, hiring and recruiting human capital.
1: So is AI still improving in such a way that at some point it might really dominate?
0: I think that it's a technology that needs to be managed in ways that don't over, you know, embellish its capability,
1: Okay.
0: or you know, that it's not relied upon so heavily that it doesn't, you know, leave contemplation or room for its flaws. It definitely has some flaws. It's a technology.
1: Thanks, Dante. Dante King, HR management consultant based in the Bay Area. If you've missed anything from today's show, by the way, you can stream or download the podcast. It's available every day on Apple, Google, Spotify, wherever you get your podcasts. All you have to do is search for This Morning with Gordon Deal. 20 minutes now in front of the hour on This Morning, America's First News. Coming up next, when AI violates work-life boundaries.
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0: Glad you're with us. Welcome into Tuesday. It is time now for the mic drop with this morning's Mike Gavin.
1: Good morning. Well, not to pile on, but we do have a couple of AI stories to talk about today, neither of which paints artificial intelligence as something that we're looking forward to. Let's start in Sweden, where the AP says a cafe has turned all of its operations over to an AI bot as part of an experiment. The bot, which is called Mona, was given some basic prompts, including run the place profitably, be nice, basically figure out the nuts and bolts of running the shop by itself, and then ask for help when required. Things were going well at first, with Mona setting up utilities, securing permits, and posting ads on job sites. The problem started when Mona didn't respect work-life boundaries, sending employees Slack messages outside of work hours, which is a big no-no in Sweden. Then there was the inventory, where the bot placed orders for 6,000 napkins, 4 first aid kits, and 3,000 rubber gloves for the tiny cafe, plus a bunch of canned tomatoes, despite there being no tomatoes on the menu.
0: What?
1: Bread was also an issue. Sometimes Mona ordered too much, and other days not enough, forcing the human baristas to stop serving sandwiches at times. Perhaps most importantly, the cafe under AI leadership is currently not turning a profit.
0: Wow. That is some big strikes against AI right there.
1: I mean, that's really the bottom line, right? You can order all the napkins and rubber gloves you want, but, you know, you got to make us some money or else what are we doing here? Let's just let the humans run it.
0: It's almost like
1: you're going to lose us money.
0: Like you get a side of rubber gloves with your sandwich now, it seems like, just because they got to get rid of this stuff.
1: And tomatoes, too.
0: Yeah.
1: You didn't ask for tomatoes on your bagel and cream cheese or whatever, but here you go.
0: Value added.
1: We're going to
0: make a value added purchase with extra tomatoes and rubber gloves with your cafe purchase. Well, that's weird. A nice try, I guess.
1: It was part of an experiment. They wanted to, kind of see what would happen if we just let AI just kind of run things. Of course, there are actually human employees involved here, too. So it could be a little concerning, I guess, if your boss is a chatbot. That could be a rough way to show up at work.
0: Securing permits.
1: Or
0: having to deal with the bureaucracy. If AI could tackle bureaucracy,
1: right,
0: in all facets of life, that would be great.
1: That is probably going to be job one.
0: Yeah,
1: I think it's all said and done. And a problem. There's a problem now with more people are running into within the AI era, and it's everyone thinking that you're cheating using AI. An example of this came up this week via a viral Reddit post. A college student turned in a paper and swears they didn't use any artificial intelligence to write it. Yet they got a message that said that a very high percentage of AI was detected in their assignment, and it will now be reported to an examination committee for review. Commenters jokingly praised the student for writing so well that they're being accused of being AI. Others share their own stories of putting in hours of work on a work or school assignment, only to be asked after turning it in, is this AI?
0: Yeah. Maybe we need to start questioning AI. Did you steal this from a human?
1: Yeah, exactly. I mean, you have two kids that have been sort of going through college in recent years. If they had to run up into any of this stuff, or, you know, I guess where they have to, you know, almost prove that they're not AI or make sure that that the AI detector does not detect the certain AI phrases and words that are in it in their assignments.
0: Yeah, that was a thing, I think, 4 years ago, my daughter's freshman year in college. There were the warnings.
1: Right.
0: You know, we have detectors. Don't use it. It should be used, you know, in a supplemental way, you know, a thought starter, you know, an idea initiator, things like that.
1: And now they're detecting it when it's not even there.
0: Right.
1: Now you have to prove that you're human.
0: Pendulum has swung the other way.
1: Yes.
0: Thank you, Mike. 13 minutes in front of the hour.
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5: Hi, I'm Jane Sauter, candidate for Idaho House of Representatives, District 1, Seat A. North Idaho is a place where people still believe in hard work, rugged individualism, and looking out for one another. I believe in limited government, prudent state spending, and eliminating grocery tax and property taxes. I'll stand up for safe communities and support responsible growth that protects our way of life without pricing families out. Please vote in the Republican primary on May 19th. I am the right Sauter, paid for by Jane Sauter.
6: This is retired Colonel Kendrick Wills, former director of the Idaho State Police, with an important message about the upcoming election. Every politician says they support law enforcement during election season, but our public safety depends on leaders who back the badge with their votes, not just their words. Some legislators are cutting our funding and turning a deaf ear to our public safety needs, and those votes have consequences. An officer hours away when you call 911. Fewer detectives to solve violent crimes. That's why Defend and Protect Idaho paid to bring you this message. Because after 30 years in law enforcement, I know the difference between a supporter and a pretender.
7: Defend and Protect Idaho is a coalition of law enforcement backing Jim Woodward and Mark Sauter for state legislature. Jim Woodward and Mark Sauter don't just say they back the blue. They're proven conservatives who will listen to law enforcement and defend our communities. Vote Jim Woodward and Mark Sauter on May 19th.

0: blocking out the noise and bringing you the facts. 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
1: Thanks for joining us. Rising gas prices are pushing some Americans to opt for electric vehicles when renting cars. So USA Today looked at the pros and cons of renting EVs. Pros, cost savings. CarRentalLab.com says EVs often have lower operational costs. They can also be offered at discounts sometimes as rental companies try to incentivize customers to opt for those underutilized vehicles in their fleets. There's also the innovative technology and the smooth and quiet ride. The cons, learning how to charge your EV at different types of charging stations and what charge adapters it has. Also, some EVs don't come with spare tires or donuts. 8 minutes now in front of the hour on This Morning. Once again, here's Nicole Murray.
2: And now, the three big things you need to know. Number one.
3: Hopes for a peace deal with Iran are fading after President Trump said the ceasefire with Tehran is, quote, on life support. The president also referred to Iran's most recent response to a U.S. peace proposal as garbage.
4: But I have a plan. You know what it is? A very simple plan. I don't know why you don't say it like it is. Iran cannot have a nuclear weapon.
3: Brent crude oil futures rose after Trump's remarks, with prices up by at least 2% this morning.
2: Number two.
3: President Trump says he supports suspending the federal gasoline tax, responding to a surge in fuel prices driven by the Iran war.
4: As soon as this is over with Iran, as soon as it's over, you're going to see gasoline and oil drop like a rock.
3: Any effort to suspend the gas tax would require congressional approval. Meanwhile, AAA data says the national average is $4.50 per gallon this morning.
2: Number three.
3: At least 18 people are under observation at two of the nation's top medical centers in Omaha, Nebraska and Atlanta, Georgia, after being potentially exposed to hantavirus aboard the cruise ship at the center of the outbreak. Georgia Governor Brian Kemp.
5: We're as prepared as any state in the country to do this, and it's just the right thing to do. I mean, you think, if you were one of those passengers that was stranded, especially if you were from Georgia, you would want your state to come to your aid, and that's exactly what we're going to do.
3: WHO officials say one U.S. patient in Nebraska has tested positive but is asymptomatic. One patient in Atlanta is showing symptoms, but officials have not confirmed whether they tested positive for the virus. Seattle police say a University of Washington student has been found fatally stabbed at an off-campus housing unit, sparking an active law enforcement investigation. White House officials say President Trump has invited executives, including Tesla's Elon Musk, Apple's Tim Cook, and Boeing's Kelly Ortberg, to join his trip to China this week. Trump and Chinese President Xi Jinping are expected to discuss trade, artificial intelligence, export controls, Taiwan, and the Iran war. New data from the Environmental Protection Agency says the average U.S. consumer spends 90% of their time indoors, with 60% of life spent specifically at home.
1: That's a big number.
3: It's like you need to be outside.
1: 90% indoors? Yeah.
3: I mean, work makes it tough, but like, what's the defense for when you're home?
1: I know. You can't really work outside, right? If you have a desk job.
3: Oh,
1: I don't know what the
3: answer
1: is.
3: That's true.
1: 6 minutes now in front of the hour.
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Thanks for joining us. More than two decades after helping deliver a baby during an emergency call, a retired firefighter traveled 800 miles to watch that same little girl graduate college. SunnySkies.com says when Chloe Huddle walked across the stage at Grand Canyon University in Phoenix Friday to receive her degree in educational studies, one of the loudest supporters was Alan Kent, the retired Colorado Springs firefighter who helped bring her into the world 22 years earlier. All those years ago, Kent sprinted to the upstairs of the home to help with the birth, and he became the first person to hold baby Chloe. Chloe's story became something special after her mother returned to the fire station with her newborn daughter to say thank you, which led to a pact. Chloe would celebrate birthdays at that fire station, and Kent promised he'd show up for the major milestones in her life, and he meant it. By the way, Chloe is getting married this summer, and Kent will be there as well. For Nicole Murray and Mike Gavin, I'm Gordon Deal. Thanks for listening to This Morning, America's First News.

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3: From ABC News, I'm Brian Clark. Consumer prices were 3.8% higher in April compared to a year ago, and ABC's Elizabeth Schulte says that is a fast pace reflected in the Consumer Price Index.
4: This inflation report shows that prices are going up overall at the fastest pace now in 3 years. That 3.8% inflation rate, a lot of that driven by the spike in gas and energy that we've seen since the start of the Iran war. So that rate, that 3.8% rate, we have not seen inflation been going up at this pace since May of 2023.
3: And President Trump has discussed temporarily lifting the gas tax to give consumers relief, but that would require approval from Congress. And Democratic Senator Elizabeth Warren says
5: Republicans could help a lot on the cost of gas if they would just vote to use the War Powers Act to rein Donald Trump in.
3: Cost of the war has increased, according to the acting Pentagon comptroller, Jules Hurst III, who says it's now $29 billion.
6: That's because of updated repair and replacement of equipment costs, and also just general operational costs to keep people in theater.
3: And that figure does not include rebuilding bases that were damaged by Iranian attacks. The war in Iran will be a key topic for President Trump when he meets in Beijing with China's Xi Jinping. He departs later today. The World Health Organization's director general says all 11 confirmed hantavirus cases were from passengers and crew who were on board the Dutch cruise ship. As the Americans who left that ship in the Canary Islands were flown to Nebraska, 15 are now in quarantine, including Jake Rosmarin, who tells ABC he's going to stay for over a month.
7: My plan right now is to stay for the 42 days. I think that is the best decision that's for me and for my family, and I know that here I'm in the best care possible.
3: One person with a positive case in Nebraska is in a biocontainment unit, so is another at a hospital in Georgia. You're listening to ABC News.
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3: President Trump appears to have spent the night posting online about his perceived enemies, says ABC's Rachel Scott at the White House.
10: The president posting or reposting on social media more than 50 times by our count, and nearly all of these posts focus on false claims or conspiracy theories. The president at one point responding to someone calling on the DOJ to make more arrests, just as he reshared a post with an unfounded conspiracy theory calling on former President Barack Obama to be arrested. Other posts attacked his perceived political enemies, including Hillary Clinton and James Comey.
3: The Webb County, Texas medical examiner says it's identified five of the six people who were found dead inside of a rail car, and ABC's Jim Ryan says that investigation has expanded after a seventh body was discovered.
11: Six people thought to be undocumented immigrants were found dead Sunday in a rail car in Laredo. 150 miles away, the body of a man was discovered alongside a railroad track in San Antonio Monday. And Sheriff Javier Salazar says there's a connection.
12: Our belief at this point is that it was most likely smugglers, coyotes that opened it from the outside, discovered this body and dumped it out.
11: They then closed the rail car again, leaving the six other migrants to die inside. Jim Ryan, ABC News, Dallas.
3: Prosecutors in Florida want all of Tiger Woods' prescription medication records from the beginning of the year through March when he was arrested on suspicion of DUI. His lawyer says he has a right to privacy. That is being discussed in a hearing today in South Florida. I'm Brian Clark, ABC News.
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17: North Idaho weather.
18: We're expecting mostly sunny skies and what could be the warmest day of the year, with temperatures possibly reaching the mid-80s. Enjoy it while you can. Partly cloudy tonight, down in the low 50s. And Wednesday, showers are likely. Thunderstorms possible after 2 p.m. It's going to be a cloudy day with highs in the very low 70s. There is a 70% chance of rain.
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21: Money back in your pocket. Good morning, I'm Gordon Deal, along with Nicole Murray on this Tuesday, May 12th. Glad you could join us. Here's what's up this hour.
22: President Trump is in favor of suspending the federal gas tax to provide relief at the pump, but the next move is up to Congress.
21: Prospects for peace between the U.S. and Iran continue to falter. Hear the latest rhetoric from Washington and Tehran.
22: The stage is set for Alabama to get rid of one of two mostly black congressional districts after a new Supreme Court decision.
21: And the price of the so-called millennial daughter tax for those in the sandwich generation.
23: People are having kids older and older, so when you look at the sandwich generation, you know, generations are just further apart, right? So you have parents who are also getting squeezed dealing with elderly parents, and they still have kids at home, or maybe they're helping pay for college or teenagers. So they're sort of getting it from all sides, really squeezed on that.
21: Katie Notopoulos at Business Insider on millennial and Gen Z daughters losing wages, time, and savings as they care for aging parents. Still little reason for optimism for peace between the U.S. and Iran after President Trump said a five-week-old ceasefire was on life support as Tehran rejected a U.S. proposal to end the conflict. A list of demands from Iran was described by Trump yesterday as garbage. Iran has called for an end to the war on all fronts, emphasized its sovereignty over the Strait of Hormuz, and demanded an end to the U.S. naval blockade of its ports. Washington proposed an end to fighting before starting talks on more contentious issues, including Iran's nuclear program.
24: A lot of people said, well, does he have a plan? Yeah, of course they do have a plan. I have the best plan ever. I mean, Iran has been defeated militarily, totally. They have a little left. They probably built up during this period of time. We'll knock that out in about a day.
21: Brent crude oil futures, meanwhile, continue to rally, now at around $107 a barrel. Disruption caused by the near closure of the Strait of Hormuz has forced oil producers to cut exports, and a Reuters survey finds OPEC oil output dropped further in April to the lowest in more than two decades. With the national average for a gallon of gas at $4.50, President Trump says he supports suspending the federal gasoline tax, which is 18.4 cents per gallon. Waiving the tax requires action from Congress, which is controlled by Trump's fellow Republicans. Asked how long he would suspend the tax, Trump said, till it's appropriate.
24: Yeah, I'm going to reduce until the... Let me tell you, as soon as this is over with Iran, as soon as it's over, you're going to see gasoline and oil drop like a rock.
21: Senate Majority Leader John Thune yesterday was noncommittal about a gas tax freeze, arguing the best way to get gas prices to fall is to reopen the Strait of Hormuz, and noted the taxes support road repairs. There are also fuel taxes at the state level, with Indiana, Kentucky, and Georgia moving to make cuts to give consumers some relief at the pump. In March, some Democrats, including Arizona Senator Mark Kelly, first proposed suspending the tax, which generates about $2.5 billion per month in road funding. The Supreme Court has opened the door for Alabama to put in place a new House map ahead of this year's November midterm elections. We get more from this morning's Mike Gavin.
0: The nation's highest court yesterday set aside lower court rulings that had blocked the state from using the map drawn by Republicans 3 years ago, which contained one majority black district. The Supreme Court sent the cases back to the lower court for further proceedings in light of its landmark ruling last month regarding the Voting Rights Act. Anticipating a court reversal, Alabama recently enacted a law allowing it to void the results of next Wednesday's primary for some congressional districts and instead hold a new primary under the revised district boundaries. Gordon.
21: About a mile from where both soldiers vanished into the ocean 9 days ago. It's not clear if Key fell in or he was trying to rescue the other soldier. By the way, make sure to check out a podcast of today's show. It's full of stories you won't hear this hour. On today's podcast, Trump's next primary election target after success in Indiana and the food fight between rival hockey cities. The podcast is available on Apple, Google, Spotify, or wherever you get your podcasts. Just do a search for This Morning with Gordon Deal. 11 minutes after the hour, on This Morning, America's First News.

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10: 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Just do a search for This Morning with Gordon Deal. Artificial intelligence has become a tool for distortion. Greg Ipp, chief economics commentator at the Wall Street Journal, says it makes growth look better and the job market look worse. He says maybe an AI investment bust wouldn't hurt so much after all. Greg, explain the distortion.
11: Well, I think that AI, so much money is being spent on AI that it's like blowing up a lot of the numbers on GDP. It's making profits look really strong. It's why the stock market's hitting new records in spite of the fact that oil is around $100 a barrel. And I think it distorts things because it makes us think the economy is doing a lot better than it is. But in other ways, it's also making people gloomier than they really should be, for example, about the job market. But starting off with just one example, and that's GDP. So in the first quarter, the economy grew 2%, which is a pretty good annual rate. Now, if you add up all the AI spending and subtracted that, you could make the case that the economy only grew like 0.1% or 0.5, less than 1%. Not so great, huh? But then you have to then consider the fact that most of the AI stuff wasn't even made in the United States. It was actually imported. So that AI spending wasn't really as great for the U.S. economy as it was. But for that exact same reason, we're actually doing a little bit better if you take out the AI. So I think, you know, if you clean out all those distortions that we're growing around 1.5% per year, which isn't as great as 2%, but not as terrible as some people say. So that's a very obvious example of how the AI story is distorting what we think is going on in the economy.
10: Wow. All right. So, I mean, you referenced the importing the stuff. I mean, that's distorting international trade, basically, right?
11: Well, right. I mean, Trump's tariffs were supposed to mean that we would import less and make more of that stuff at home. But because of AI, we're importing more. The trade deficit is getting wider. And if you look at countries like Taiwan, I mean, their trade surplus is getting bigger because they sell us all this stuff, our AI equipment. And Korea's stock market might be the best performing of all major markets in the world because you have gigantic shares of the stock market accounted for by companies like Samsung and SK Hynix, which make the chips that go into AI.
10: You referenced the gloom here caused by AI and touched on the job market. How so? Tie those together.
11: Well, if you think about AI, it's kind of like a technology, right, that it makes businesses more efficient, right? And so what we're seeing is that AI has been great for profits. It's great for the companies that are selling the chips. It's great for the Googles and the Amazons who are essentially selling more AI services and so on. And at some level, it might be helping the companies that adopt AI because they can now, like, do more and have fewer workers, right? And so one of the things you're seeing is that, like, as the economy grows, more and more of that economic output accrues to the benefit of capital instead of labor. Now, if you're a capitalist, that is to say, if you run a company or you own shares in that company, you love this. But what about all the people who make their living off of labor income? They're not feeling so great. Wages so far, we're going to get new inflation numbers soon, and they will show that wages are actually falling behind inflation. And one of the reasons wages aren't growing faster is that people aren't getting bigger raises. And maybe one of the reasons they're not getting bigger raises is they all feel threatened by AI, and they're afraid that if they ask for a raise, they will get replaced by a robot.
10: Jeez. We're speaking with Greg Ipp, chief economics commentator at the Wall Street Journal. The story is called AI is distorting practically everything about the economy. You suggested in like a subheadline, maybe we need an AI bust. What would that look like? What would that mean?
11: Okay, let me correct you, Gord. I did not say maybe we would need an AI bust. What I actually wrote was maybe an AI bust, which is what a lot of people have talked about, wouldn't hurt as much as they imply. So, for example, yes, there would be a lot less spending on data centers and chips and so forth, but because a lot of that stuff gets imported, the pain would fall on Taiwan and South Korea, not so much on the United States. And even though GDP growth might slow a bit, it may not actually be noticeable by the average person. The stock market might fall, but again, the vast majority of that stock market wealth has been in a handful of companies, and the wealth is accrued to a small number of people. So the average wage earner who cares more about his own wages than he does about the stock market, again, may not notice that much.
10: Wow. All right, so what if AI were sort of its own entity as an economy?
11: Well, so first of all, as an economist would say, well, that's like a truck being its own economy, you know, or a factory being its own economy. Those things aren't entities. They don't consume or derive utility from consumption, okay, right? They're just tools. However, as an ordinary person who's been hearing a lot about how AIs are going to replace us and who's read a lot of science fiction, are we that far away from a world where the AIs all go to concerts and listen to AI music, go to AI restaurants and eat their AI meals, write their AI novels, and then go to their AI book groups? I'm not so sure I can completely exclude the possibility, Gord. So I do think we're some ways away from that. But whereas 5 years ago I would have not given that question a second thought, now I kind of have to.
10: Thanks, Greg. Greg Ipp, chief economics commentator at the Wall Street Journal. 20 minutes now after the hour on This Morning, America's First News. Here's Nicole Murray.
5: And now, the three big things you need to know. Number one.
12: President Trump says the ceasefire with Iran is, quote, on life support after Tehran's response to the latest U.S. peace proposal, calling the reply garbage.
13: It's unbelievably weak, I would say. I would call it the weakest right now. After reading the piece of garbage they sent us, I didn't even finish reading it. They said, I'm not going to waste my time reading it.
12: Crude oil futures extended gains after Trump's comments, with prices up by at least 2% this morning.
5: Number two.
12: The Supreme Court has cleared the way for Alabama to use a 2023 GOP-backed congressional map ahead of this year's midterm elections. Meanwhile, Virginia Democrats have asked the Supreme Court to restore its new voter-approved congressional map that aims to give Democrats an edge in the upcoming midterm elections.
5: Number three.
12: Two people suffered life-threatening injuries after a gunman began shooting into traffic in Cambridge, Massachusetts, near Harvard University. Middlesex District Attorney Marianne Ryan.
14: Clearly, people's lives were put at risk. The individual who was traveling along with that weapon, who fired those shots, an individual named Tyler Brown. Mr. Brown is in custody at the hospital. He's going to be charged with two counts of armed assault with intent to murder.
12: Ryan added that a trooper and a civilian fired their weapons and struck the gunman multiple times to stop the attack. The Supreme Court has extended a temporary order maintaining male access to the abortion pill, mifepristone, for 3 more days. The order from Justice Samuel Alito gives the Supreme Court until Thursday at 5 p.m. to determine whether the medication must be dispensed in person. President Trump said on Fox News that he is, quote, seriously considering a move to make Venezuela the 51st state. This news comes more than 5 months after the U.S. captured former Venezuelan President Nicolas Maduro. New York divorce lawyer James Sexton says in the New York Post that all couples should discuss possibly getting a prenup as soon as the third date.
10: Third date?
12: Yeah. They're saying if you want to get on the same page about money, about kids, that this should kind of be thrown into the mix early on.
10: Wow. Sounds like a lawyer lobbying for some hours here. Billable hours.
12: I don't know. I feel like I'd be intimidated if someone tried to bring this up with me on a third date. Almost like, you know.
10: You'd walk right out.
12: Yeah, a little bit.
10: Like, dude, calm down. We haven't even kissed yet.
12: Like, seriously.
10: Well, on the third date.
12: What? Wow, you haven't kissed on the third date?
10: 22 minutes now after the hour.
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0: Thanks for joining us. Tens of millions of Americans may not realize they could be owed an IRS refund from the COVID era. Here's Medora Lee, personal finance reporter at USA Today. Medora, what is this?
1: Yeah, this is a big one. It could potentially be a big one, but basically there was a court case recently the court ruled in Kwong versus United States, and this is all about the whole disaster period, interpreting a tax rule around a federally declared disaster. And so it basically ruled that the COVID era, that entire time was considered a disaster time. And so basically, if the federal government declares a disaster, you get all these postponements of IRS deadlines. And so because the entire period of COVID was considered a disaster, that whole time you didn't actually have to file taxes.
0: Oh,
1: which
0: geez.
1: Sounds crazy, right?
0: Yeah.
1: How many years was it? Like 2 years or something? But it was so, and that whole time plus, and then when they take off the disaster, then you also still get an additional 60 days. So if you add that all up, you wouldn't have had to file taxes until, I guess, the public health pandemic was what, through May 11, 2023? And so it would have been July 10, 2023. So you didn't have to file taxes that whole time. So who's
0: the typical person here who might be able to take advantage of this?
1: Yeah, basically everyone, businesses, individuals. I mean, we're talking about a huge swath of people who didn't file taxes during that time and maybe had penalties and late fees applied to them and all that. So they can get that all back, potentially. Obviously, the federal government disagrees, the IRS disagrees, and the DOJ will probably try to appeal this. But here's the kicker, is that you have to act by July 10, 2026 to reserve your refund. The issue may not be resolved by then, but in case they rule in your favor, you have to have had paperwork to show that you requested that refund. So by July 10, 2026 is the key date here. And so to do that, you have to file some forms with the IRS. And it's only by paper, unfortunately. I know we're supposed to be moving towards all electronic, but this is still by paper.
0: Right. Can't help but feel it's the government's way of discouraging you from doing it. We're speaking with Medora Lee, personal finance reporter at USA Today. The story is called Americans Need to Act by July 10 to Claim Potential IRS COVID refund. How do you know if you might be eligible?
1: So one thing to do is, I know that's a tough one, but you can go and you can go on the IRS website and log in to get what they call a tax transcript. And if you get a tax transcript and look at all the things that they have for you on record at the IRS, it'll break down like what you paid, what credits or what penalties you had, and so you can see if the IRS had penalized you for any late filings or interest on amounts that you didn't pay during that time.
0: Thanks, Medora. Medora Lee, personal finance reporter at USA Today. 30 minutes now after the hour. On This Morning, America's First News.

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2: Hey, it's your North Idaho Radio Sports Minute. Seattle Mariners kick the week off with a win in Houston 3-1. They'll go again with the Astros at 5-10. Spokane Baseball Indians are on the road with Hillsboro Hops. And hoops, New York Knicks have at least 5 more days to rest as they await the winner of the Pistons and Cavaliers to play in the Eastern Conference Finals. And pretty sure none of the Knicks are going to be in Philadelphia during that time after Josh Hart's comments. The Xfinity Mobile Arena was filled with Knicks fans as they swept the Sixers out of the playoffs, causing Hart to say, "I used to think Philly was a sports town. I don't know if it is anymore." Quote, "Everybody was begging for Philly fans to not sell their tickets. For the Knicks, it never felt like a road game." Sixers guard Tyrese Maxey had to agree with Hart. Quote, "It absolutely sucks." He said, "It just sucks." End quote. That's sports, North Idaho Radio.
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4: ABC News, I'm Brian Clark. The Pentagon's latest price tag for the war in Iran, $29 billion. That's according to the acting Pentagon controller Jules Hurst III. It was up from the previous $25 billion estimate because...
5: That's because of updated repair and replacement of equipment costs and also just general operational costs to keep people in theater.
4: During a budget hearing, Pentagon Chief Pete Hegseth also testifying later today on Capitol Hill. It'll be embattled FBI Director Kash Patel. President Trump heads to China today for a meeting with Chinese leader Xi Jinping. The war in Iran expected to be a key topic as energy prices continue to soar. Prices overall up in the U.S. last month, 3.8% higher than it was in April a year ago. Federal government indicted 2 foreign companies in connection with the cargo ship crash that destroyed the Key Bridge in Baltimore in 2024. This is ABC News.
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8: Thanks for spending time with us. Welcome into Tuesday, May 12th. Gordon Deal with Nicole Murray. Some of our top stories and headlines. Trump calls Iran's counterproposal to end the conflict garbage. The White House supports suspending the federal gas tax, but it's now up to Congress to do it. Supreme Court backs Alabama's effort to redraw congressional districts ahead of the midterms in November. A lawsuit claims OpenAI helped plan a mass shooting at Florida State University last year through ChatGPT. A redesign at Venmo will include the settings defaulting to only showing your posts to friends. And the Little League umpire going viral in Southern California for his unique efforts to make the right call. That story in about 20 minutes. A mix of actual costs, lost wages, and missed retirement contributions can cost daughters caring for their parents nearly $300,000. Here's Katie Notopoulos, senior correspondent at Business Insider. Katie, this story has gained a lot of traction.
6: So one of my colleagues, Maria Kelly Kordaki, had written an article about how there is this huge economic impact that millennial and often a lot of Gen X daughters are currently taking on dealing with aging parents. And what she found was that there's approximately a $300,000 lifetime, what we're calling a tax, on daughters for having to deal with this. And the way that she was looking at this and calculating, it's not that elder care costs on average $300,000, which many of you probably know. It is very expensive, yes. But what it was really looking at is also what kinds of costs people have to give up in order to care for an aging parent, whether that's they have to move cities to move back home with them, have them move in with them, maybe pass up on a promotion or a career opportunity. Maybe they have to take off a couple years from work. And not only are they losing wages during those times, but they're also not contributing to their own retirement. They're not getting Social Security, things like that. So when they become older, they're going to be paying on their, you know, retirement years too.
8: How did we get here? Like, we've always had old people in our lives, right? I mean, what's different?
6: Well, that's a great question. I mean, there are a couple of things. So one, people are just living longer than they were before, right? And that's, you know, generally a good thing, right? Like, we want people to have long and healthy lives. And yes, it's true that historically people have always cared for their parents, you know, multi-generational households, things like that.

0: they, you know, the generations are just further apart, right? So you have parents who are also getting squeezed dealing with elderly parents, and they still have kids at home, or maybe they're helping pay for college or teenagers. So they're sort of gaining it from all sides, really squeezed on that.
1: Yeah. We're speaking with Katie Notopoulos, senior correspondent at Business Insider. The story is a deep one. It's called "The Millennial Daughter Tax is Terrifying." I guess the issue too here is I don't know that we see a way out, right? Are there solutions here?
0: That's a great question. I mean, yes and no. I think from what I heard from people, because when we did this story, we got tons and tons of feedback from people who were saying, "This is I'm living this. This is my experience. This
1: Yeah.
0: is it. I'm this is happening to me," because it's happening all over the place. You know, one thing that we're really seeing over again, and this is why we're calling it the daughter tax, is that it does tend to fall in families to the daughter and not the son. Sometimes you'll even have women taking care of their in-laws.
1: Yes.
0: And I think a big thing is between siblings and even between parents and children is have these conversations early about what are we going to do when you can't be in your home anymore? What are we going to do when you're older? What's the plan for, you know, your aging? I think a lot of people are reluctant to have those conversations early, and then by the time they have to happen, it becomes a really fraught thing. So, you know, people can't, you know, you can't prevent someone from getting sick or needing care. We can't really change the costs of this. Unfortunately, they are very, very high, and Medicare and Medicaid doesn't cover all of it. But you can sort of plan ahead a little bit to make some of the emotional difficulties a little easier.
1: Explain some of the statistics coming out of this type of story.
0: So one of the things that we were seeing is that in terms of daughters, it's about 61% of caregivers for aging people are daughters or a female family member. And statistically, we just know also when it comes to any sort of caregiving, it's how much higher women percentage. But we were also seeing that it was this about, I think it was $295,000 was the sort of lifetime cost of doing this.
1: Thanks, Katie. Katie Notopoulos, senior correspondent at Business Insider. 20 minutes now in front of the hour on This Morning, America's First News. Coming up next, what police in Michigan found during a strip search of a woman accused of stealing from a liquor store.
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10: This is retired Colonel Kendrick Wills, former director of the Idaho State Police, with an important message about the upcoming election.

0: Every politician says they support law enforcement during election season, but our public safety depends on leaders who back the badge with their votes, not just their words. Some legislators are cutting our funding and turning a deaf ear to our public safety needs, and those votes have consequences. An officer hours away when you call 911. Fewer detectives to solve violent crimes. That's why Defend and Protect Idaho paid to bring you this message. Because after 30 years in law enforcement, I know the difference between a supporter and a pretender.
1: Defend and Protect Idaho is a coalition of law enforcement backing Jim Woodward and Mark Sauter for state legislature. Jim Woodward and Mark Sauter don't just say they back the blue. They're proven conservatives who will listen to law enforcement and defend our communities. Vote Jim Woodward and Mark Sauter on May 19th.

0: Thanks for spending time with us. Welcome into Tuesday. It is time now for the Mic Drop with this morning's Mike Gavin.
1: Good morning. Well, in a very strange coincidence, we have two different stories about people using their bodies to steal things unsuccessfully. Let's start in Michigan, where a Traverse City woman has been accused of stealing alcohol, first by drinking it in a store, then by hiding it in her body cavity. Police say this happened over the weekend when they were first called in to deal with a 48-year-old accused of drinking a bottle of alcohol in a store around 9 a.m. The next day, police say the woman went back to the same store and allegedly took a bottle of Chardonnay. Employees stopped her but couldn't find the bottle of wine. Police arrested the woman and found the bottle during a cavity search. The woman's being charged with two counts of retail fraud, one count of smuggling, and one charge of trespassing.
0: Huh. So I just want to try to figure out then.
1: Yeah.
0: Because, you know, these questions need to be asked.
1: Uh-huh.
0: First of all, the bottle they found, like the little Sutter Home thing that it might be like, you know, the 9-ounce pour in a restaurant.
1: Right.
0: Or we talk about the 750 milliliter bottle, which is like the standard bottle you'd buy in a liquor store.
1: Yeah.
0: Do we know this, Mike?
1: Yeah, we don't know.
0: We don't know. Okay. I mean... So my follow up yes. question is then, do we know which cavity? Because
1: yeah.
0: they have a loose translation of cavity.
1: Yeah.
0: Right? There could be the reproductive organ cavity.
1: Right.
0: There could be the waste, excretion cavity.
1: Sure. Yes. Yeah. Yes. The cavity was not specified
0: nope.
1: by police
0: nope.
1: as far as okay. I can tell. So we're really, really left up to our imagination.
0: Yeah.
1: And to sort of figure, again, the size of said bottle
0: mm-hmm.
1: and, and how it might fit in said cavity.
0: Yeah. And then I don't know, how this process unfolded, actually.
1: Right. Like, was it like right in the middle of the store?
0: Right.
1: Were there other customers
0: yes.
1: around? Did they have to go to a private area?
0: Right.
1: Yeah. How exactly does this go
0: right.
1: down?
0: Were you specifically like in the Chardonnay aisle?
1: Yeah.
0: And grab this particular bottle, or perhaps you were in the Cabernet aisle?
1: Yes.
0: And just dropped your pants right there, and then.
1: Yeah.
0: Inserted the bottle. I don't. There's many questions here.
1: Yeah, we have not seen the body camera footage from this, but that could be extremely interesting.
0: Or perhaps surveillance footage.
1: Yeah.
0: From the store itself.
1: Yeah. Although seemingly being kept under lock and key, at least at this point.
0: Yeah. I'm not sure even I need to see that.
1: No?
0: I mean, it's one thing to talk about it. I'm not sure we need to see that. Now that I think about it.
1: If you want your questions answered, you got to go to the source.
0: They'll let the authorities go through that.
1: And this is actually a follow-up to a story that made news last year. Remember the guy who authorities say stole a bunch of high-end jewelry in Florida last spring? He ran out of the store with the items, and when police caught up to him, swallowed two sets of Tiffany diamond earrings worth over $700,000. It's quite the ordeal, which lasted nearly 2 weeks as police monitored the man's bowel movements, ready to pounce when the jewels made their appearance, which they finally did. The news this week is that the case is moving through the court system and the man has rejected a plea deal and decided to represent himself in a trial. A tall order since he's facing up to 30 years for robbery and possibly up to life for grand theft.
0: Wow.
1: As Fox News pointed out, on one hand, it might not be wise to take this on alone. On the other hand, you don't want a lawyer trying to explain how stolen earrings ended up in your poop.
0: Mm.
1: If anyone is going to do that, it should be you, right?
0: I guess.
1: I mean,
0: you made the mess, so to speak.
1: Yeah, right.
0: Yeah.
1: You made the mess, now you need to clean up the mess.
0: How about, though, the police that are assigned to monitor the man's bowel movements? Like,
1: right.
0: how does that come up? You know, I envision, like, the police meeting at the beginning of the shift. Gavin.
1: Yeah.
0: Yes, Sergeant. You're on a bowel movement monitoring today.
1: Yeah.
0: Thank you, Desk Sergeant. Yeah, right?
1: I'm not sure if that's really good duty to have
0: yes.
1: or if that's bad duty to have.
0: Well played. 13 minutes now in front of the hour.
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0: No fear, just facts. 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
1: Glad you're with us. Rising gas prices are pushing some Americans to opt for electric vehicles when renting cars. USA Today looked at the pros and cons of renting an EV. The pros, certainly cost savings. CarRentalLab.com says EVs often have lower operational costs. They can also be offered at discounts sometimes as rental companies try to incentivize customers to opt for underutilized vehicles in their fleets. There's also the innovative technology, the smooth and quiet ride. The cons of renting an EV, learning how to charge it at different types of charging stations and what charge adapters it has. Also, some EVs don't come with spare tires or donuts. Plus, charging an EV takes much longer than filling up a gas tank on a traditional car. 8 minutes now in front of the hour on This Morning. Once again, here's Nicole Murray.
2: And now, the three big things you need to know. Number one.
3: Hopes for a peace deal with Iran are fading after President Trump said the ceasefire with Tehran is, quote, on life support. Pennsylvania Senator Dave McCormick says Iran must adhere to demands to make a deal.
4: Until they give up the nuclear weapons and any path to a nuclear weapon, I don't think there's going to be a deal.
3: Crude oil futures rose after Trump's remarks, with prices up by at least 2% this morning.
2: Number two.
3: President Trump says he supports suspending the federal gasoline tax, responding to a surge in fuel prices driven by the Iran war. Missouri Senator Josh Hawley.
5: I think the president is 100% right. We ought to suspend the gas tax. We ought to do diesel as well. Why wouldn't we take the opportunity to give working people some relief?
3: Any effort to suspend the gas tax would require congressional approval. Meanwhile, AAA data says the national average is $4.50 per gallon.
2: Number three.
3: At least 18 people are under observation at two of the nation's top medical centers in Omaha, Nebraska, and Atlanta, Georgia, after being potentially exposed to hantavirus aboard the cruise ship at the center of the outbreak. Nebraska Governor Jim Pillen to the passengers in quarantine.
6: We know it's been very difficult for you in an arduous journey, one that will keep you away from your friends and your loved ones a little while longer, but you can be assured the medical staff at UNMC are highly trained and compassionate.
3: WHO officials say one patient in Nebraska has tested positive but is asymptomatic. One patient in Atlanta is showing symptoms, but officials have not confirmed whether they tested positive for the virus. An actor best known for his appearance on How I Met Your Mother has been found guilty of attempted murder after stabbing and sexually assaulting his ex-girlfriend. Nick Pasquale was first charged in 2024. White House officials say President Trump has invited executives, including Tesla's Elon Musk, Apple's Tim Cook, and Boeing's Kelly Ortberg, to join his trip to China this week. Trump and Chinese President Xi Jinping are expected to discuss trade, artificial intelligence, export controls, Taiwan, and the Iran war. Where do you plan on going this summer? According to 4 in 10 Americans, they will not be taking a single trip this summer because things are too expensive.
1: Yeah. See why?
3: Yeah, between gas, even just like the day trip for like a beach.
1: Yeah.
3: A day trip to the beach is too expensive because of everything with the parking and whatnot.
1: Airline tickets.
3: Oh my gosh, impossible.
1: Spirit Airlines is out of the mix now. All right. Airline tickets are going up. Yep.
3: To the backyard we go.
1: That's right. Right to the beer fridge.
3: Woohoo!
1: 6 minutes now in front of the hour.
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14: North Idaho weather.
15: We're expecting mostly sunny skies and what could be the warmest day of the year, with temperatures possibly reaching the mid-80s. Enjoy it while you can. Partly cloudy tonight, down in the low 50s. And Wednesday, showers are likely. Thunderstorms possible after 2 p.m. It's going to be a cloudy day with highs in the very low 70s. There is a 70% chance of rain.
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1: Glad you're with us. A high-energy Little League umpire in Southern California is going viral for his energetic and animated on-field antics. Sprinting, hustling, even sliding on his knees to see the best angle of a close play. Sawyer Sparks is making headlines for his big personality and commitment to getting every call right for kids in Bakersfield. Fox 58 Television says Sparks became an online sensation after a parent filmed his umpiring at a local game and shared it on Instagram. Justin Ritchie, the parent who filmed it, told the outlet he recorded Sparks so he could show his wife, who hadn't yet made it to their son's game. After capturing a few clips, Ritchie shared one online, and the internet went wild. Sparks told the TV station those dramatic moves are all about perfect positioning and razor-sharp accuracy, especially when he is the only ump on the field. One commenter wrote, "You cannot argue most calls just because of the guy's effort alone." That'll do it for this hour. For Nicole Murray and Mike Gavin, I'm Gordon Deal. Thanks for listening to This Morning, America's First News.

0: Hi, I'm Jane Sauter, candidate for Idaho House of Representatives, District 1, Seat A. North Idaho is a place where people still believe in hard work, rugged individualism, and looking out for one another. I believe in limited government, prudent state spending, and eliminating grocery tax and property taxes. 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
3: From ABC News, I'm Brian Clark. President Trump departs this afternoon for China, where the war in Iran will be a key topic in his meeting with Xi Jinping. Asked Monday about the state of the ceasefire with Iran, the president said,
4: It's unbelievably weak.
3: He slammed Iran's latest proposal to end the conflict and reopen the Strait of Hormuz. And with the strait still closed, the president has suggested temporarily lifting the gas tax. That would require congressional approval. It's never been done before. Higher energy prices helping contribute to higher consumer costs. Inflation increased 3.8% in April compared to a year earlier. That's the largest uptick in 3 years, says ABC's Elizabeth Schulze.
5: The trend is going really in the wrong direction here across the board. When you look at prices, those higher fuel costs are translating to higher prices for public transportation, for airfare. If you look at the airfare index, it's up about 21% now in April compared to a year before. That's why we've seen those ticket prices going up so much, because of jet fuel costs.
3: Also going up, household debt hitting a new record high in the first quarter of $18.8 trillion, according to new data from the Federal Reserve Bank of New York, says ABC's Mike Dubusky.
6: Overall, this was driven by higher balances on mortgages and auto loans. Student debt ticked down slightly to $1.66 trillion in the first quarter, but the bank also found many are falling behind on their student loan payments, with now 10% of student loan balances past due.
3: The Justice Department has sued the company that operated the boat that struck the Key Bridge in Baltimore in 2024, destroying the bridge and killing six people. The Department of Justice said the ship was not using the proper equipment, which would have prevented the crash, and said that the operators lied to investigators when questioned. The company says its actions did not cause the crash. You're listening to ABC News.
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3: The Director General of the World Health Organization says that all 11 people confirmed to have hantavirus were all connected to the Dutch cruise ship. The passengers that have returned from that ship to the United States, taken to Nebraska, one of them, Jake Rosemarin, tells ABC he's going to spend the entire recommended 42-day period in quarantine.
9: Holding up pretty well. I mean, I was relieved to get off the ship and have a plan in place, and they're treating us really, really well here, so I can't ask for anything more than that.
3: Two people in Massachusetts are fighting for their lives after a man began shooting into traffic Monday with an assault-style rifle in Cambridge. He was shot by a state trooper and a Marine veteran. The Middlesex District Attorney, Marion Ryan, says
10: that a very high number of rounds
4: in the neighborhood of 50 to 60 were fired in a very short period of time. This incident lasted minutes thanks to the actions of the trooper and that civilian.
3: The suspect, Tyler Brown, injured and placed under arrest. He's going to be charged with two counts of armed assault with intent to murder. LeBron James' 23rd NBA season came to an end with the Lakers' loss to the Oklahoma City Thunder last night. So will the 41-year-old play a 24th season? The NBA's all-time leading scorer says he will recalibrate with his family and then make a decision in the coming weeks. I'm Brian Clark, ABC News.
10: Shh, here she comes.
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14: North Idaho weather.
15: Expect plenty of sunshine and mid-80s temperatures today. Partly cloudy down to 52 tonight. Your Wednesday, 70% chance of rain. Some thunderstorms possible in the afternoon. It's going to be cloudy with a high of 70. Showers likely Wednesday night. Thursday, right back to sunshine, but only 65 for the high.
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1: Potential relief at the pump. Good morning, I'm Gordon Deal, along with Nicole Murray, on this Tuesday, May 12th. Glad you could be with us. Here's what we have for you this hour.
2: President Trump says he supports suspending the federal tax on gasoline. He needs Congress to take action.
1: Trump says Iran's counterproposal for ending their conflict is, quote, garbage.
2: The Supreme Court has created an opening for Alabama to eliminate one of two largely black congressional districts.
1: And the monthly bills for artificial intelligence at some companies are so high that it may be cheaper to bring back humans.
3: The AI revolution is real, but many companies are discovering at this point that replacing human labor is far more expensive and complex than they initially believed. Many companies are realizing that AI infrastructure itself is extraordinarily expensive.
1: HR consultant Dante King on companies spending more than $100,000 a month on AI. Peace prospects are dimming between the U.S. and Iran after President Trump said a five-week-old ceasefire was on life support as Tehran rejected a U.S. proposal to end the conflict. A list of demands from Iran was described by Trump yesterday as garbage. Iran has called for an end to the war on all fronts, including Lebanon, where Israel is fighting Hezbollah terrorists funded by Iran. Tehran also emphasized its sovereignty over the Strait of Hormuz, demanded war reparations, and an end to the U.S. naval blockade of its ports.
4: It's unbelievably weak, I would say. I would call it the weakest right now. After reading a piece of garbage they sent us, I didn't even finish reading it.
1: Washington
4: said, I'm not going to waste my time reading it.
1: Washington proposed an end to fighting before starting talks on more contentious issues, including Iran's nuclear program. Brent crude oil futures continue to rally, now at around $106 a barrel. Trump is expected to encourage China to pressure Iran into making a deal this week. China is the world's biggest buyer of Iranian oil. With the national average for a gallon of gas at $4.50, President Trump says he supports suspending the federal gasoline tax, which is 18.4 cents per gallon. Waiving the tax requires action from Congress, which is controlled by Trump's fellow Republicans. Asked how long he would suspend the tax, Trump said in the Oval Office, till it's appropriate. Missouri Senator Josh Hawley said he's introducing legislation to suspend the gas tax and the 24.4 cent diesel tax for 90 days.
5: I think the president is 100% right. We ought to suspend the gas tax. We ought to do diesel as well. Why wouldn't we take the opportunity to give working people some relief?
1: Gas prices have risen since the war began February 28th, and as Iran effectively keeps closed the Strait of Hormuz, a vital waterway through which 20% of the world's oil typically passes. AAA says gasoline prices are at their highest since 2022, when the average peaked at $5.01. The gas tax, by the way, generates about $2.5 billion a month in road funding. The Supreme Court has opened the door for Alabama to put in place a new House map ahead of this November's midterm elections. We get more from this morning's Mike Gavin.
6: The nation's highest court yesterday set aside lower court rulings that had blocked the state from using the map drawn by Republicans 3 years ago, which contained one majority black district. The Supreme Court sent the cases back to the lower court for further proceedings in light of its landmark ruling last month regarding the Voting Rights Act. Anticipating a court reversal, Alabama recently enacted a law allowing it to void the results of next Wednesday's primary for some congressional districts and instead hold a new primary under the revised district boundaries. Gordon.
1: Thank you, Mike. The Supreme Court decision has set the stage for Alabama to get rid of one of two largely black congressional districts before this year's midterms, creating an opening for Republicans to gain an additional House seat in a partisan battle for control of the closely divided lower chamber. By the way, if you've missed anything from today's show, there's an easy way to catch up. All you have to do is tell Alexa, Siri, or Google to play This Morning with Gordon Deal. 11 minutes after the hour on This Morning, America's First News.
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0: Edgy, smart, bringing you what you need to know. This is America's First News, This Morning with Gordon Deal.
1: Thanks for spending time with us. Iowa, a state that backed President Trump by 13 percentage points in 2024, is unexpectedly a political battleground this year. What's up in the Hawkeye State? Here's John McCormick, national political reporter at the Wall Street Journal. John, give us analysis.
2: We think of Iowa as a state that has really trended red in the last decade, really the entire Trump era. And yet this midterm season, nonpartisan analysts are rating the governor's race in Iowa as a toss-up, meaning either they think either the Democrat or the Republican could win. And there's four congressional seats in the state of Iowa, and two of those four are also rated as toss-ups. So there's, you know, potentially some competitive races in Iowa this year, which we're not really used to. Trump won Iowa by 13 percentage points in 2024. Currently, all six members of the congressional delegation, four in the House, two in the Senate, are Republicans. And the Democratic National Committee was so disillusioned with the prospects of Democrats in Iowa that in 2023, they ended what was a nearly five-decade-long tradition of allowing Democrats to host the first presidential nominating contest in Iowa. So they kind of indicated in 2023 that like they just did not see a future for Democrats in the state. And yet this year, for a variety of reasons, it appears to be a potentially competitive place.
1: Wow. What are those reasons, the variety of reasons?
2: I mean, I think there are a lot of the similarities as we have seen in other parts of the nation, but maybe to a little bit of a greater extent. Iowa really felt the tariffs when they went into effect. Iowa depends on a lot of agricultural trade, and those commodities have seen global markets shut down or certainly less receptive during this trade war that's played out over the last year. So that was a big factor. And then inflation, as we're seeing everywhere, especially when it comes to energy. Farmers use a lot of fertilizer to plant crops, to put on their crops this time of the year, and they're paying much, much more for fertilizer than they typically have. Same thing for diesel. And everybody's, facing higher prices at the gas pump. So I think those are a variety of the reasons. Also, there's a Democrat who's running for governor. His name is Rob Sand. I actually wrote a story about him last summer. And he is sort of running as close to an independent as he can. I think he realizes that the state has, some centrist to right leanings. And so he's trying to, run as a little bit more of a centrist than a progressive. And he's having some success with that. Republicans say, his shtick will wear off once the June 2nd primary is held and he really has a candidate lined up to run against him in the governor's race. But that's a little bit of a mess right now, too, for Republicans. The gubernatorial contest on the Republican side is become very combative, nasty, and the establishment Republican candidate, U.S. Representative Randy Feenstra, whose district includes some of the reddest parts of Iowa, everybody sort of expected him to just, break away with it, and that hasn't happened.
1: Wow.
2: And so that's making the state competitive as well.
1: We're speaking with John McCormick, national politics reporter at the Wall Street Journal. The story is called The Ruby Red Farm State That Is Now a Political Battleground. It's a story about Iowa. You referenced medical facilities. How do they factor into this conversation?
2: Yeah, that's another thing that the state has seen in recent months. There was a medical center in Ottumwa in southern part of the state that announced earlier this year that it was going to be closing. There's another one on sort of the south side of Des Moines that just very recently announced that it was going to be closing. And Democrats and some doctors are blaming these closings on, the changes that were made to federal healthcare funding in the Big Beautiful Bill and resistance to the Affordable Care Act. And so those cuts, the sort of the pain from those budgetary changes were not supposed to be felt until after the midterm. But what these medical centers have said is that, you know, we see the writing on the wall for our budgets, you know, 1 or 2 years down the road. And we expect that we're going to have to do some belt tightening because of that. And so therefore, you know, we're going to close this facility to just sort of get ahead of it. So those cuts weren't supposed to really be felt in a significant way until after the midterms. The GOP sort of structured them that way. But some of these medical centers are anticipating that lost funding down the road and saying, okay, we need to do some proactive belt tightening here.
1: Thanks, John. John McCormick, national political reporter at The Wall Street Journal. 20 minutes now after the hour on This Morning, America's First News. Here's Nicole Murray.
3: And now, the three big things you need to know. Number one.
4: President Trump says the ceasefire with Iran is, quote, on life support after Tehran's response to the latest U.S. peace proposal.
5: A lot of people said, well, does he have a plan? Yeah, of course they do have. I have the best plan ever. I mean, Iran has been defeated militarily, totally. They have a little left. They probably built up during this period of time. We'll knock that out in about a day.
4: Crude oil futures extended gains after Trump's comments, with prices up by at least 2% this morning.
3: Number two.
4: The Supreme Court has cleared the way for Alabama to use a 2023 GOP-backed congressional map ahead of this year's midterm elections. Meanwhile, Virginia Democrats have asked the Supreme Court to restore its new voter-approved congressional map that aims to give Democrats an edge in the upcoming midterm elections.
3: Number three.
4: Two people suffered life-threatening injuries after a gunman began shooting into traffic in Cambridge, Massachusetts, near Harvard University. Middlesex District Attorney Marianne Ryan.
6: And he was actively firing in an erratic fashion at various vehicles along the road. In the course of doing that, two males in vehicles separately were struck by gunfire.
4: The suspect, identified as Tyler Brown, will be charged with armed assault with intent to murder, possession charges related to the weapon, and more. The Supreme Court has extended a temporary order maintaining male access to the abortion pill mifepristone for 3 more days. The order from Justice Samuel Alito gives the Supreme Court until Thursday at 5 p.m. to determine whether the medication must be dispensed in person. A cultural nonprofit is suing the Trump administration to block its ongoing repainting of the Lincoln Memorial's reflecting pool blue. President Trump discussing the project.
7: So this would have been under construction for 4 years. Cost all of that money. It would have been over $400 million with cost overruns, which, of course, are a normal cost of building if you don't know what the hell you're doing.
4: The Cultural Landscape Foundation says the administration must receive congressional approval before making the changes. How many steps are necessary to keep that pesky weight off? New research says the magic number is 8,500 steps per day.
1: Not 10,000.
4: Right, correct.
1: Right, right.
4: And also 8,500... not going to help you lose weight, just maintain it.
1: Just maintain it.
4: Yes.
1: Let's. If we make the paces brisker, we could probably do better too.
4: Oh, okay.
1: Yeah, a little
4: okay.
1: More pace.
4: Yeah, that, like.
1: Yeah, yeah, that, right. Hustle. 22 minutes after the hour.
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13: In recent years, scientists have really dialed up the urgency to understand PFAS, sometimes referred to as forever chemicals because of how long they take to break down. The latest study found these chemicals may be aging men in their 50s and 60s a bit faster than men who are younger or older. or women of any age. Experts we talked to said the accumulation of PFAS may lower testosterone levels in men, impair sperm quality, and increase risks of testicular and kidney cancer. Women, it seems, just seem to be able to clear PFAS faster. Now, whether you're a man or a woman, trying to limit your exposure is a great idea. 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

0: Thanks for being with us. Financial planning for one is daunting enough, but planning for three generations of people can be overwhelming. It's yet exactly what tens of millions of sandwich generation Americans who simultaneously take care of kids and parents need to think about. Here's Medora Lee, money reporter at USA Today. Medora, what did you look at?
1: Yeah, we're in a unique position right now because so many of our parents are getting older and a lot of people are having kids later. So they're calling this the sandwich generation, where you end up having to overlap care for your kids and your parents. So, you know, it can be pretty expensive and pretty difficult to work out. You know, your parents need a lot of time and energy, but it's not just that. Sometimes it's also expenses. And so now you have this pot of money you're supposed to be saving for retirement, but you also have to help save for your kids' college and take care of some of the expenses for your parents.
0: Yeah.
1: So we are all being sandwiched.
0: It seems like almost an impossible scenario here. What do you recommend?
1: So there are a lot of things that to consider. One of the biggest things is try to keep current with your own retirement plans if you can. And so the first and the least you could do is, at least if you work for a company that matches 401k contributions, at least contribute enough to get the match every year. So that's the least you can do for yourself. And then for your parents, it's always better to try to plan early rather than at the moment when something happens. And if you can plan early enough, you can look at their finances and try to figure out if they can get on Medicaid eventually, because Medicaid requires a little planning. It takes, because there's a look back period. So they have to try to make sure their assets are low enough during those years to qualify for Medicaid. So that requires some early planning. And if you don't think that you can get onto Medicaid, because long-term care is really the most expensive thing that aging parents might go through. Also check their benefits if they're veterans or wives or spouses of veterans. There might be some benefits there as well. But if you can't and there is no plan and you're caught and you don't know what to do, let's at least try to be as tax efficient as we can. That can be really helpful. You know, and also discuss with your siblings what they might be able to contribute. But, you know, tax efficiency, you know, you can use a dependent care credit. Consider putting your parents as a dependent on your taxes, and then that opens up some benefits, some credits, dependent care credit. Look at your benefits at work for flexible work arrangements, leave policies. And those types of things.
0: We're speaking with Medora Lee, money reporter at USA Today. The story is called Sandwich Generation Needs to Budget for Kids and Parents. What if there's no plan, Medora? What are the risks here?
1: Yeah, the biggest one is just to start really combing through the employee benefits that you have first, because a lot of them might have like flexible spending accounts, health savings accounts that you might be able to apply to some of your parents' care, especially if you claim them as a dependent, you know, and flexible hours and work leaves and dependent care accounts, which a lot of people think is just to help pay for kids in their summer camps so that parents can work, but it can also work for caregivers for parents as well.
0: Thanks, Medora. Medora Lee, money reporter at USA Today. 30 minutes now after the hour on This Morning, America's First News.

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2: It's your North Idaho Radio Sports Minute. Seattle Mariners kick the week off with a win in Houston 3-1. They'll go again with the Astros at 5-10. Spokane Baseball Indians are on the road with Hillsboro Hops. And hoops, New York Knicks have at least five more days to rest as they await the winner of the Pistons and Cavaliers to play in the Eastern Conference Finals. And pretty sure none of the Knicks are going to be in Philadelphia during that time after Josh Hart's comments. The Xfinity Mobile Arena was filled with Knicks fans as they swept the Sixers out of the playoffs, causing Hart to say, "I used to think Philly was a sports town. I don't know if it is anymore." Quote, "Everybody was begging for Philly fans to not sell their tickets." For the Knicks, it never felt like a road game. Sixers guard Tyrese Maxey had to agree with Hart. Quote, "It absolutely sucks." He said, "It just sucks." End quote. That's sports, North Idaho Radio.
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4: ABC News, I'm Brian Clark. The Justice Department has filed criminal charges against the owner and operator of the Dolly, the ship that crashed into and destroyed Baltimore's Key Bridge in 2024, killing six people. The charges allege the company used improper equipment on the ship that helped cause the disaster. The Justice Department's Adam Gustafson says,
5: "Without power, it could not safely navigate the bridge. The first power outage was likely caused by a loose wire. Although the Dolly restarted, we allege that the second outage prevented the Dolly from being able to avoid the bridge."
4: Spokesman for the ship's operator says an NTSB investigation had cleared it of wrongdoing. President Trump heads to China today to meet with leader Xi Jinping. The war in Iran will be top of the agenda. Household debt reached a new record high in the first quarter, $18.8 trillion, according to the New York Federal Reserve. This is ABC News.
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8: Thanks for being with us. Some of our top stories and headlines this morning. On this Tuesday, May 12th, Trump calls Iran's counterproposal to end the conflict garbage. The White House supports suspending the federal gas tax. Now it's up to Congress. Supreme Court backs Alabama's effort to redraw congressional districts ahead of the midterms. Public health officials in California are monitoring four people exposed to the hantavirus. House Ethics Committee investigating allegations against Florida Republican Corey Mills, including domestic violence. And the Colorado firefighter who traveled hundreds of miles to see a special college graduation in Arizona. That story in about 20 minutes. This portion of the program is brought to you by Grainger. 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You might forgive some laid-off workers for saying, "How do you like me now?" Some companies are paying north of $100,000 a month for the AI known as Claude. AI bills at some companies are now running so high that human labor may actually be cheaper than the tech that was supposed to automate jobs. Here's Dante King, HR management consultants in the Bay Area. Dante, what's trending?
9: All right, so the AI revolution is real, but many companies are discovering at this point that replacing human labor is far more expensive and complex than they initially believe. I think for the past 2 years, we've heard nonstop that AI would dramatically reduce labor costs and replace large portions of the workforce. But now we're seeing a second phase of the conversation emerge where many companies are realizing that AI infrastructure itself is extraordinarily expensive.
8: Boy, I saw at least one note here talked about maybe an invoice for using Claude that totals $113,000 a month. How do we get to that figure?
9: That's right. Between compute costs, licensing fees, implementation, cybersecurity, legal review, and constant model updates, some organizations are discovering that these costs are astronomical. And so they're now discovering and reconsidering a human labor force that may actually be more efficient and sustainable in certain areas.
8: Boy, so it's not just as simple as telling employees to use AI on their laptops to solve a problem. This strikes me as far beyond that.
9: For sure, because to your point, this article points out, you know, $113,000 a month in Claude bills. There's, again, NVIDIA compute costs, Uber blowing through, they blew through their budget. And so it's much more complex and involved than what these companies or the leaders of these companies originally realized.
8: Boy, so now what, Dante?
9: Well, again,

0: workforce, people maybe reposting and rehiring more of a human labor workforce than we've seen within the last 6 months or a year.
1: Wow. We're speaking with Dante King, HR management consultant based in the Bay Area, and we're talking about the soaring cost of AI. So I think you hinted at it there, but are we getting to a point where companies may decide to dump some of those AI costs in favor of perhaps a little human inefficiency?
0: Certainly, because it's proven very expensive. A lot of hidden costs with AI include, hallucinations and inaccuracies, legal liability, and I'll go back to that. For there was a company recently who whose AI system wiped out their entire database because they misinterpreted the prompt. So it wiped out their entire coding structure. Luckily, they were able to get it back based on a previous update that had occurred several months prior. But I mean, the risks of AI, its flaws has not it's not been wholly vetted, and so I think we will see companies going back to hiring and recruiting human capital.
1: So is AI still improving in such a way that at some point it might really dominate?
0: I think that it's a technology that needs to be managed in ways that don't over, embellish its capability,
1: Okay.
0: or that it's not relied upon so heavily that it doesn't leave contemplation or room for its flaws. It definitely has some flaws. It's a technology.
1: Thanks, Dante. Dante King, HR management consultant based in the Bay Area. If you've missed anything from today's show, by the way, you can stream or download the podcast. It's available every day on Apple, Google, Spotify, wherever you get your podcasts. All you have to do is search for This Morning with Gordon Deal. 20 minutes now in front of the hour on This Morning, America's First News. Coming up next, when AI violates work-life boundaries.
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0: it ends.
1: Okay, tighten the bolts, line up the flushing valve to the opening in the top of the bowl, and secure the tank with a screwdriver and crescent wrench.
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0: Glad you're with us. Welcome into Tuesday. It is time now for the mic drop with this morning's Mike Gavin.
1: Good morning. Well, not to pile on, but we do have a couple of AI stories to talk about today, neither of which paints artificial intelligence as something that we're looking forward to. Let's start in Sweden, where the AP says a cafe has turned all of its operations over to an AI bot as part of an experiment. The bot, which is called Mona, was given some basic prompts, including run the place profitably, be nice, basically figure out the nuts and bolts of running the shop by itself, and then ask for help when required. Things were going well at first, with Mona setting up utilities, securing permits, and posting ads on job sites. The problem started when Mona didn't respect work-life boundaries, sending employees Slack messages outside of work hours, which is a big no-no in Sweden. Then there was the inventory, where the bot placed orders for 6,000 napkins, 4 first aid kits, and 3,000 rubber gloves for the tiny cafe, plus a bunch of canned tomatoes, despite there being no tomatoes on the menu.
0: What?
1: Bread was also an issue. Sometimes Mona ordered too much, and other days not enough, forcing the human baristas to stop serving sandwiches at times. Perhaps most importantly, the cafe under AI leadership is currently not turning a profit.
0: Wow. That is some big strikes against AI right there.
1: I mean, that's really the bottom line, right? You can order all the napkins and rubber gloves you want, but, you know, you got to make us some money or else what are we doing here? Let's just let the humans run it.
0: It's almost like
1: you're going to lose us money.
0: Like you get a side of rubber gloves with your sandwich now, it seems like, just because they got to get rid of this stuff.
1: And tomatoes, too.
0: Yeah.
1: You didn't ask for tomatoes on your bagel and cream cheese or whatever, but here you go.
0: Value added.
1: You can now
0: make a value added purchase with extra tomatoes and rubber gloves with your cafe purchase. Well, that's weird. A nice try, I guess.
1: It was part of an experiment. They wanted to, kind of see what would happen
0: if
1: we just let AI just kind of run things. Of course, there are actually human employees involved here, too. So it could be a little concerning, I guess, if your boss is a chatbot. That could be a rough way to show up at work.
0: Securing permits.
1: Or
0: having to deal with the bureaucracy. If AI could tackle bureaucracy,
1: right,
0: in all facets of life, that would be great.
1: That is probably going to be job one.
0: Yeah,
1: when it's all said and done. And there's a problem now with more people running into within the AI era, and it's everyone thinking that you're cheating using AI. An example of this came up this week via a viral Reddit post. A college student turned in a paper and swears they didn't use any artificial intelligence to write it. Yet, they got a message that said that a very high percentage of AI was detected in their assignment, and it will now be reported to an examination committee for review. Commenters jokingly praised the student for writing so well that they're being accused of being AI. Others share their own stories of putting in hours of work on a work or school assignment, only to be asked after turning it in, is this AI?
0: Yeah. Maybe we need to start questioning AI. Did you steal this from a human?
1: Yeah, exactly. I mean, you have two kids that have been sort of going through college in recent years. If they had to run up into any of this stuff, or, you know, I guess where they have to, you know, almost prove that they're not AI or make sure that the AI detector does not detect the certain AI phrases and words that are in it in their assignments.
0: That was a thing, I think, 4 years ago, my daughter's freshman year in college. There were the warnings.
1: Right.
0: You know, we have detectors. Don't use it. It should be used, you know, in a supplemental way, you know, a thought starter, you know, an idea initiator, things like that.
1: And now they're detecting it when it's not even there.
0: Right.
1: Now you have to prove that you're human.
0: Pendulum has swung the other way.
1: Yes.
0: Thank you, Mike. 13 minutes in front of the hour.
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4: 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I was honored to serve as our state senator for 22 years, and I'm voting for Jim Woodward because he knows how to serve and listen to all of us. 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
1: Thanks for joining us. Rising gas prices are pushing some Americans to opt for electric vehicles when renting cars. So USA Today looked at the pros and cons of renting EVs. Pros, cost savings. CarRentalLab.com says EVs often have lower operational costs. They can also be offered at discounts sometimes as rental companies try to incentivize customers to opt for those underutilized vehicles in their fleets. There's also the innovative technology and the smooth and quiet ride. The cons, learning how to charge your EV at different types of charging stations and what charge adapters it has. Also, some EVs don't come with spare tires or donuts. 8 minutes now in front of the hour on This Morning. Once again, here's Nicole Murray.
0: And now, the three big things you need to know. Number one.
2: Hopes for a peace deal with Iran are fading after President Trump said the ceasefire with Tehran is, quote, on life support. The president also referred to Iran's most recent response to a U.S. peace proposal as garbage.
3: But I have a plan. You know what it is? A very simple plan. I don't know why you don't say it like it is. Iran cannot have a nuclear weapon.
2: Brent crude oil futures rose after Trump's remarks, with prices up by at least 2% this morning.
0: Number two.
2: President Trump says he supports suspending the federal gasoline tax, responding to a surge in fuel prices driven by the Iran war.
3: As soon as this is over with Iran, as soon as it's over, you're going to see gasoline and oil drop like a rock.
2: Any effort to suspend the gas tax would require congressional approval. Meanwhile, AAA data says the national average is $4.50 per gallon this morning.
0: Number three.
2: At least 18 people are under observation at two of the nation's top medical centers in Omaha, Nebraska and Atlanta, Georgia, after being potentially exposed to hantavirus aboard the cruise ship at the center of the outbreak. Georgia Governor Brian Kemp.
4: We're as prepared as any state in the country to do this, and it's just the right thing to do. I mean, you think, if you were one of those passengers that was stranded, especially if you were from Georgia, you would want your state to come to your aid, and that's exactly what we're going to do.
2: WHO officials say one U.S. patient in Nebraska has tested positive but is asymptomatic. One patient in Atlanta is showing symptoms, but officials have not confirmed whether they tested positive for the virus. Seattle police say a University of Washington student has been found fatally stabbed at an off-campus housing unit, sparking an active law enforcement investigation. White House officials say President Trump has invited executives, including Tesla's Elon Musk, Apple's Tim Cook, and Boeing's Kelly Ortberg, to join his trip to China this week. Trump and Chinese President Xi Jinping are expected to discuss trade, artificial intelligence, export controls, Taiwan, and the Iran war. New data from the Environmental Protection Agency says the average U.S. consumer spends 90% of their time indoors, with 60% of life spent specifically at home.
1: That's a big number.
2: It's like you need 90, to be outside.
1: 90% indoors? Yeah.
2: I mean, work makes it tough, yeah, but like, what's the defense for when you're home?
1: I know. You can't really work outside, right? If you have a desk job, I don't know what the answer is.
2: That's true.
1: 6 minutes now in front of the hour.
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11: North Idaho weather.
12: Expect plenty of sunshine and mid-80s temperatures today. Partly cloudy down to 52 tonight. Your Wednesday, 70% chance of rain. Some thunderstorms possible in the afternoon. It's going to be cloudy with a high of 70. Showers likely Wednesday night. Thursday, right back to sunshine, but only 65 for the high.

0: I'm on my way. I'm on my way. Home sweet home.
1: Together, that's pretty good.
2: I've heard worse.
1: See?
2: Yeah, it's not bad.
1: Okay.
2: It's not bad. And Vince is not bad there.
1: It was not embarrassing.
2: I mean, I understood the words.
3: I understood. My way. But, you know.
1: The five stories we're watching today are much more straight ahead.

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6: On the PNW Ag Network, I'm Clint Vaughn. A federal court has ruled that President Trump unlawfully used Section 122 of the Trade Act of 1974 to impose a 10% global tariff after the Supreme Court blocked his broader tariff plan earlier this year.
7: The U.S. Court of International Trade found the administration's fallback tariff strategy exceeded presidential authority under the law. The divided three-judge panel blocked the tariffs for the state of Washington and two companies that challenged the policy, including spice importer Burlap and Barrel and toy maker Basic Fun. But the ruling does not immediately halt tariffs nationwide, meaning most importers will continue paying the duties while the case moves through the appeal process. Trade attorney Tim Brightbill called the ruling a decisive rejection of the administration's use of Section 122, though he noted tariffs will largely remain in effect during the appeals. I'm Michael McDonald on the PNW Ag Network.
6: The U.S. Department of Justice and six states have reached a settlement in their antitrust lawsuit against data company AgriStats.
8: It's a move federal officials say could help lower meat prices for consumers. The lawsuit alleged AgriStats, detailed weekly pricing and sales reports, enabled anti-competitive behavior within the chicken, pork, and turkey industries. Under the settlement, the company will face new limits on the data it can collect and must make information available to meat buyers, such as grocery stores and restaurants, not just processors. The agreement, which still requires court approval, includes participation from California, Minnesota, North Carolina, Tennessee, Texas, and Utah. Officials say the changes are intended to increase transparency and competition throughout the meat supply chain. I'm Sarah Lee Cameron on the PNW Ag Network.
6: You know, water's a precious resource here in the Northwest. For the latest water and drought news and how it'll impact your operation, check out PNWAg.net. This is the PNW Ag Network.
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7: ABC News, I'm Michelle Franz, and the Pentagon's chief officer says the tab for the Iran war now stands at $29 billion. Talks remain stalled on oil and gas prices continue to surge. ABC's Elizabeth Schulze says the latest inflation report shows Americans are also paying more for goods. The consumer price index shooting up 3.8% in April.
8: The trend is going really in the wrong direction here across the board. When you look at prices, those higher fuel costs are translating to higher prices for public transportation, for airfare. If you look at the airfare index, it's up about 21% now in April compared to a year before. That's why we've seen those ticket prices going up so much, because of jet fuel costs.
7: U.S. household debt has also ticked up to a new all-time high. The Justice Department announcing charges in connection with the Baltimore Bridge collapse 2 years ago, alleging two overseas companies and a shipping official conspired to defraud the U.S. and knew about the ship's faulty power mechanisms before it hit the bridge, killing six construction workers on the span. This is ABC News.
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9: North Idaho weather. We're expecting mostly sunny skies and what could be the warmest day of the year, with temperatures possibly reaching the mid-80s. Enjoy it while you can. Partly cloudy tonight, down in the low 50s. And Wednesday, showers are likely. Thunderstorms possible after 2 p.m. It's going to be a cloudy day with highs in the very low 70s. There is a 70% chance of rain.
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11: The Markley Van Camp and Robin Show. Jamie Markley, David Van Camp, Scott Robbins. Mm-hmm.
12: What are we talking about? Someone saying we got a second civil war? Is this because of the voting?
13: Yes, it's because of redistricting. Democrats are just increasingly unhinged.
14: They're
13: and
14: out of their minds.
13: Well, it's because they just realized that they really did, to quote the top Democrat in the House, they bleeped around and found out, you know, California, and then they tried to rig Virginia, and then they realized, we've already gerrymandered most blue states within an inch of their lives, and Republicans have the upper hand now. They just did the math. So Representative Benny Thompson, a high-profile Democrat, obviously, he was the chair of the January 6th committee, and he said this on MS Now.
12: Okay.
15: This is equivalent to a second civil war. We're going to have to get our act together. As everybody is saying, we're going to have to resist with every fiber in our body. We're going to have to take this system on at every election.
12: When you were a kid in school and you learned about the Civil War, how brutal it was.
14: Oh.
12: Families torn apart, and how many people died?
14: Hundreds of thousands.
12: And what they were fighting for.
14: Yes.
12: To compare this to that is so freaking disgusting.
13: Yeah, it's sick.
12: And it's not even challenged.
14: No, it's that and Jim Crow. They do it all the time. It's what they do.
12: It means nothing.
14: No. Well, I told you, there's words that used to be inflammatory and, you know, really bad. And now there's commonplace. Now they're just, I disagree with you.
12: Well, and most people can't stand politicians. Mm-hmm. And as you know, right now, If we're to be honest, most Americans are not even paying that much attention to politics outside of gas prices. Mm-hmm. They're really not. I mean, we're in this every day. But most people, are they going to ever hear what Benny Thompson just said?
14: Probably not.
12: But the aggregate that happens when they say so many stupid things, okay, and you think about how many stories are out there that you feel like, man, Republicans are really losing their footing politically in this country. You know, and you hear all these predictions, Democrats could take the House, they might even take the Senate. It goes on and on and on, right? And then you look at polling right now, how bad Trump might be, or how bad the Republicans are. Still nowhere near as bad as Democrats.
13: Oh, yeah.
12: So far, upside down. I mean, even their own voters can't stand him.
14: Mm-hmm. But they run guys like that up there, and he gets clicks, sound bites, you know, all of that. And you get enough of them together, and all of a sudden, maybe you make a change there. I don't know.
12: I don't know.

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7: ABC News, I'm Michelle Franzen. No ceasefire deal in sight yet between the U.S. and Iran. Today, President Trump heads to China for meetings with China's leader. Iran will loom large in talks. CEOs are also heading there. ABC's Karen Travers has details.
8: He will be traveling there with several American CEOs from big companies here, including Tim Cook, Elon Musk. So it shows that there is a very big focus on the business and investment side. The president loves coming away from these types of meetings, touting U.S. investment with countries. And we'll see what he has to show for it in a couple of days.
7: The Senate confirming Kevin Warsh to serve as a member of the Federal Reserve Board of Governors by a vote of 51-45. It will be a 14-year term as chair. Senator John Fetterman, the only Democrat to vote on the board confirmation. The Federal Reserve Board of New York released data showing household debt for Americans reaching an all-time high of $18.8 trillion in the first 3 months of this year, driven by balances on mortgages and auto loans. This is ABC News.
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11: Expect plenty of sunshine and mid-80s temperatures today. Partly cloudy down to 52 tonight. Your Wednesday, 70% chance of rain. Some thunderstorms possible in the afternoon. It's going to be cloudy with a high of 70. Showers likely Wednesday night. Thursday, right back to sunshine, but only 65 for the high.
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12: All right, we're all right. It's all good.
13: Yep.
12: The Markley Van Camp and Robin Show. Jamie Markley, David Van Camp, Scott Robbins. You know what's going on? It's still happening. John Brennan said the quiet part out loud.
13: He really did.
14: He did?
12: Yes.
14: I missed this.
12: We still have deep state actors getting in the way of the Trump agenda.
13: Yes.
12: Oh, he said it.
13: He said it on MS Now. Says, yeah, don't, you know, I think he was asked something along the lines of, what do you say to Americans who are worried that the Trump administration is holding people like you, scumbags like you, accountable? They didn't say
12: that. Yeah, wasn't that Nicole Wallace?
13: Yeah.
12: Yeah. Yeah, here you go.
15: There's still a legion of professionals in the law enforcement environment, the Department of Justice, as well as the CIA and other places, the ones who are refusing to follow politically motivated prosecutions, those who are refusing to support any type of political activities on the part of the Trump administration that are inconsistent with the authorities, the responsibilities of the intelligence community, law enforcement community, and Department of Justice.
12: Seems like the evidence we've seen, that guy could be in jail.
13: Yeah.
14: Yes.
12: So, of course, he's going to say BS like that. Mm-hmm. You know? And I suppose all the intellectuals that watch that network, they believe that. I don't think anybody else does.
13: I like that you mentioned intellectuals who watch MS Now. People who consider themselves very, very smart.
12: Yes.
13: Are like, yes, we can trust the former CIA director and we can trust the intelligence community, the patriots within the system, are also the same people who, like, 6 years ago were like, defund the police, all cops are bastards. Like, wait a minute, hold on a second.
12: I know.
13: I think you got it, like, backwards. If you're going to go after one particular law enforcement apparatus, I mean, I think probably the guys who can kind of act without accountability in a lot of circumstances, those would be the ones I would be suspicious of first.
12: Yes. No. Just lost so many ways.
14: Oh, yeah.
12: And it's always just trying to control a narrative. But again, I think with so many different things that we've seen over the last 5, 6 years, or maybe even 10 years, when it just comes down to common sense that people already know, and it drifts more toward, I mean, if you want to make it into politics, one particular political party, that would be the Republicans. Now, the Republican Party is jacked up.
13: Oh, yeah.
12: In my opinion. And oftentimes seems to be useless. Because they fall victim to the same thing the Democrats do. Everybody wants theirs. Everybody wants their personal peace. But instead of going off on that, I read like three different stories that were completely different, but it's all sort of the same theme. One was from Joe Klein, his Substack, and he's not a conservative, talking about the boy problem.
14: Oh, yeah.
12: Another one was NPR, their weekend edition on Sunday for Mother's Day. They did, their big feature story was why women are choosing to be single mothers. Because they don't need a man.

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6: ABC News, I'm Michelle Franzen. Before leaving for his trip to China, President Trump confirming that FDA Commissioner Marty McCarry is moving on, he says. Two sources say that McCarry intends to resign as early as today. He's faced backlash on decisions, including pressure from the president to authorize flavored vape.
7: Marty's a great guy. He's a friend of mine. He's a wonderful man. And he's going to be off. And the assistant, the deputy is taking over temporarily until we find everybody wants that job.
6: The president says he's looking forward to meeting with China's leader and says he'll continue to push for an Iran deal, but says Iran cannot have a nuclear weapon. When asked about rising inflation in the U.S., the president says he believes it's temporary. 18 passengers from that Dutch cruise ship hit with a hantavirus outbreak remain in quarantine at facilities in Nebraska and Georgia. One person tested positive. Officials say another has developed symptoms. Officials say the majority, though, are asymptomatic. This is ABC News.
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10: We're expecting mostly sunny skies and what could be the warmest day of the year with temperatures possibly reaching the mid-80s. Enjoy it while you can. Partly cloudy tonight, down in the low 50s. And Wednesday, showers are likely. Thunderstorms possible after 2 p.m. It's going to be a cloudy day with highs in the very low 70s. There is a 70% chance of rain.
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18: All right. The Markley Van Camp and Robin Show. You know, if you want to lose some weight, like significant weight, 10 pounds or more, probably heard Scott say that before, there's Lean.
19: Yeah.
18: People talk about the injections, and a lot of people, they just don't want to deal with needles or some of the side effects. They want the results, but not everything that comes with it. And that's where Lean comes in. 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
18: News update, David Van Camp.
20: Boy, the Trumpster is he was a little bit touchy today. He was asked by reporters about the cost of the ballroom and bunker complex he's adding onto the White House.
21: How's that different than your ballroom?
22: So what happened is we have a ballroom that's under budget. It's going up right here. I've doubled the size of it because we obviously need that. And we're right now on budget, under budget, and ahead of schedule. I doubled the size of it, you dumb person.
21: It's
22: double the size.
21: You are
22: not a smart person.
18: Holy smokes, man.
20: No. I doubled the size of it.
19: Budget. That's... Well, it's because she's a woman and he hates women.
18: Yeah. Except there's so many on staff.
19: Well, that'll be the narrative.
20: I'm just so surprised that, and I know people in real life who are, you know, the CNN watchers, MS Now, et cetera, Facebook liberals, I like to call them. I know people who, like, suddenly really care about this ballroom. Like, this is a horrible thing that Trump is doing. And I can't imagine getting that invested in something like the White House adding a ballroom and a bunker secure facility. I don't get it. That's just brain rot right there.
18: Yeah. You think about how much something like that gets. I mean, it's been covered like crazy. Freak out all over the place, right?
19: Mm-hmm.
18: A story like this, I don't even know if you've seen it. How the Trump administration targeted 25 terrorists in Nicaragua crackdown.
19: I did see that this morning, yeah.
18: Yeah, I sent it to you.
19: Did you? Okay, if that's why I saw it.
18: If I hadn't,
19: yeah.
18: would you have seen it?
19: Probably not. No, I didn't see it anywhere else, by the way.
18: And if you were to ask most people in America, would you want to know about this story?
19: I would think so, yes.
18: I would think a lot of people would be like, yeah, I would want
19: story.
18: To know that.
19: Yeah.
18: Department of Justice announced yesterday that it filed charges in 6 states against the accused gangbangers for firearms trafficking, drug trafficking, and possession of a firearm in furtherance of a drug trafficking crime, among other things. You're looking at a whole lot of firearms and roughly 18 kilos of drugs, including fentanyl, cocaine, meth, ecstasy, ketamine.
19: Oh, my.
18: Oh, yeah. Pink cocaine. Bunch of stuff.
20: Pink cocaine.
18: I had not heard of that before.
20: Is that like Himalayan salt, but for cocaine?
19: Yeah, for cocaine? I don't know.
18: Possibly. Not quite sure. Maybe it's cocaine that goes to breast cancer awareness. I'm not sure.
20: It's
18: possible.
20: It's Susan G. Cocaine.
18: There you go.
19: I don't think that's right.
18: But anyway, you go into the story, it's like, yep, that seems like some bad hombres there. I think people would want to know that, but no. It's just they're rounding up our friends and neighbors.
20: Yes.
18: These ICE agents, that's what they're doing.
20: Yeah.
18: Unbelievable. And with that, we go to Nimrod's.
23: When the going gets tough.
24: Damn it, this is too hard.
23: The dumb get dumber.
25: All right, Dean.
23: It's Nimrod's in the News on the Markley, Van Camp, and Robbins Show.
24: I love the poorly educated.
18: All right. Nimrod's in the News. This almost goes beyond Nimrod, man. This is out of Texas. A teaching aide allegedly admitted to exposing a 7-year-old girl's chest in front of young students and comparing the girl to a porn star.
19: What?
18: This is Tanae Harrell, who is 36, fessed up when she was quizzed by investigators about her disturbing behavior that was witnessed by elementary school kids and four staffers.
20: Elementary school?
18: Yes. Public caning at the least.
20: Oh, yeah.
18: And that's Nimrod to the news.
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25: From ABC News, I'm Michelle Franzen. Due to the ongoing war in Iran and tariffs, new data showing Americans are struggling with rising costs for nearly everything. The Consumer Price Index shows inflation is up to 3-year highs. President Trump, before leaving for his trip to China, telling reporters that he thinks inflation and high gas prices are temporary.
22: The only thing that matters when I'm talking about Iran, they can't have a nuclear weapon. I don't think about Americans' financial situation. I don't think about anybody. I think about one thing.
25: Prices for goods jumping 3.8% in April from the same time last year. ABC's Elizabeth Schulze has more on the pain.
26: The concern here is that when you look at this inflation data, now you have prices going up faster than people's paychecks. So it becomes a lot harder to absorb those higher prices if your salary is not also going up. That had not been the case for a couple years now. The fact that we're starting to see those prices outpace take-home pay is really a red flag in the overall economy.
25: President Trump confirming FDA Commissioner Marty McCary is moving on, saying the deputy commissioner will step in temporarily. McCary most recently sparred with the White House over pressure from the president to authorize flavored vapes. 17 Americans and a British national evacuated from a Dutch ship and came to the U.S. with the hantavirus outbreak remain in quarantine at specialized medical facilities in Nebraska and Georgia. Health officials in Kansas today saying three people in the state who had a, quote, high-risk exposure to a person with confirmed Andes hantavirus from that ship are now being monitored. ABC's Victor Okendo is in Omaha and has more on efforts to contain the virus.
27: So far, 11 cases reported worldwide. Three have died. Maryland is monitoring two residents who were on a flight with a cruise ship passenger who later tested positive. Now, growing concerns the Andes virus may spread easier than previously thought, though evidence remains preliminary.
25: France also adopting extremely rigorous protocols for all cases identified. You're listening to ABC News.
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9: A week after GameStop put in a surprise bid for eBay, the online auction site now responding.
10: After reviewing GameStop's offer, eBay CEO Paul Pressler says he's rejecting the proposal. GameStop had wanted to merge itself with eBay in a cash and stock deal valued at around $55 billion, a deal eBay now calls neither credible nor attractive. Analysts had been skeptical that GameStop could afford the offer, with Pressler citing uncertainty regarding GameStop's financing proposal. On Monday, GameStop indicated it wanted to issue more stock to raise funds, which would also dilute the value of existing shares. Mike Dubosky, ABC News.
9: Federal prosecutors filed criminal charges today against 2 foreign companies and an employee of the cargo ship Dolly that slammed into Baltimore's Key Bridge 2 years ago.
11: The Justice Department says when the Dolly suffered a power outage, its fuel pump generators could not restart in time for the ship to avoid the Key Bridge.
12: We allege that the possibility of such a catastrophic power failure should have been no surprise to Synergy.
11: The Justice Department's Adam Gustafson says that's because Synergy, the ship's operator, and its technical operator were using improper fuel pumps and lied about it to the Coast Guard. Synergy says the NTSB's concluded that Synergy and its crew were not the causes. Brian Clark, ABC News.
9: 6 construction workers on that span died when the bridge collapsed. Heat advisories stretching across western and mountain states again today for a third straight day. An extreme heat warning in place for Phoenix. Michelle Franz in ABC News.
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29: 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Here's something they don't teach you in school. Until the 90s, the U.S. government classified encryption as munition, literally. 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

0: Hey everybody, welcome in. Thank you listeners who have stayed with me through all of these candidate forums, giving abundant airtime to opposing candidates. You know it. It's Tuesday, this is Speak Up, and my name is Barbara. Today's program is with the two candidates competing for your vote to be the Republican nominee on the November ballot for Bonner County Clerk. You know, our county clerk positions across Idaho fulfill many important duties with their deputy clerks and staff. Our current clerk is retiring, so we have two candidates who want to be your clerk and nominated during the primary and elected in November. They are Roger Rudd and Spencer Hutchins. We have a series of questions lined up for them to help you know them better, so stay tuned in and we will be right back.
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0: All right, everyone, welcome back in. Join me now and say hello to Spencer Hutchins and Roger Rudd, who want to be your Bonner County clerk. Welcome to the program, gentlemen.
8: Good morning.
9: Thank you. It's good to be here.
0: Thank you. We're going to start with you guys introducing yourselves to the audience. Roger Rudd, we'll start with you.
8: Okay, thanks for having me, Barbara. My name is Roger Rudd, and I'm a retired Marine Lieutenant Colonel, a Bonner County resident, and I'm running for Bonner County Clerk in the May 19th Republican primary. Most people don't think much about the clerk's office until they need it, until they're recording a deed, checking on a court case, or casting a ballot. And when that moments come, they need that office to work perfectly, no drama. no errors, no politics. I spent 30 years in the Marine Corps being responsible for exactly that kind of precision, leading teams, managing complex operations, being accountable when it mattered most. Mike Rosedale, who has run the office with distinction for 12 years, personally recruited me and has endorsed me to carry that work forward. That endorsement means a lot to me, and I intend to earn it every single day. So I'm here today because the people of Bonner County deserve a clerk who's ready on day one, and I am.
0: All right. Roger Rudd, thank you very much. Spencer Hutchings, introduce yourself.
9: Good morning. I'm Spencer Hutchings. I've been a Bonner County resident for about 14 or 15 years and kind of had my eye on the clerk's office for quite some time, but Roger always did a great job. So since he's retiring, I thought now is a good time to do it. I have an extensive experience with budgeting, accounting, auditing, which is a large portion of what the clerk does, tracking stuff. I'm a federal firearms licensee, so I'm very familiar with having paperwork that has to be perfect, because we all know when you do gun stuff, it's got to be perfect. I have an extensive experience dealing with all types of personalities. Used to do a lot of computer stuff that, if you've ever dealt with a computer person, we all know how interesting and different they can be at times, and dealing with everybody from the very technical computer people to just simple office workers has been something I've prided myself in for a long time. I can pretty much get along with anybody on a job and help them do their job. So I want to take that experience to Bonner County.
0: All right, Spencer, keeping it with you, how would you describe your management style in a clerk or an office setting?
9: My management style starts with learning what everybody does. And I like to take the time with all of the employees, I'd like to ideally spend an entire day with them and watch how their day begins and what they do throughout the day and kind of absorb the processes that they have in their duties each day and see if I can spot any obvious opportunities for improving it or helping them with their job or, you know, solicit feedback from them for what they think would make their job easier or better. And going through the departments and doing that with each person, generally you get to a pretty good idea of what the load is on each person by spending the time with each person. And it also helps me to get into a position where if that person is ill or gets hit by a bus or something, hopefully I can step in and at least at some level do their job or have the skill set to do their job for a period of time while we get them replaced or we get somebody else to move in and do their job. So learning what they do, learning how they do it, learning their load level of, you know, how hard they're actually working at their job. I think that gives me a unique perspective in how hard everybody's working and how they're doing their job. And then I can kind of tailor what everybody's load should be going forward. You know, usually when you do that, when you spend the time with the people, somebody's working harder than somebody else. Usually it's multiple people. Some people generally are not. And by spending the time with them, by spending a full day with them, you usually get a pretty good idea of that. So that's kind of how I like to start.
0: All right, Roger, the same question you, Roger Rudd. What's your management style?
8: So management style is going to encompass three different things inside the clerk's office, because you're not really going to be a day-to-day manager like at a fast food restaurant. But you need to provide a clerk's office with leadership, vision, and management. So combined in one person. That's why the job is an elected official position, because of the importance that goes into leading the office, because you got the clerk of the district court, you have the auditor's office, you have the recorder's office, you have the responsibility of clerking for the Board of County Commissioners, and then you also have the responsibility of being the chief elections officer. So management is encompassed inside the leadership and the vision. And I say that because you want to have the vision of we want to be the best clerk's office there are in 44 counties.
0: I think we are.
8: Yeah, I agree with you. So we want to keep that vision forefront in our day-to-day operations. And I want the management portion of the clerk's job to be fulfilling to the people that are working there. So I want to encourage them to do the best that they can. And I want them to have metrics so that they know when they're doing the best that they can. So they know that when they come into work, this is what you're going to be doing for today or for the week or for the month. And that they have ability to measure their own performance and say, I've done a really good job today. And then as a leader, you want to remind people when they're doing a good job and just I want them to wake up and smile in the morning and be excited about coming to a very inviting office, whether it's going to be inside the auditor's office, the elections office, or down at the courthouse, which has the biggest group of people, 25 folks down there. So,
0: all right,
8: yeah.
0: Roger, keeping it with you, because Spencer mentioned, getting to know the jobs of the individuals. And I'm interested if either of you, both of you, have spent time during this time before the election talking with Mike Rosedale, the clerk, or any of his senior deputies that are the actual comptroller and the different people or staff. So keeping it with you, have you spent time interviewing them and talking to them before even the election?
8: Okay, so
0: Roger.
8: Yes. So the question... yes, when I was approached by Mike Rosedale to run for the job, we sat down, we talked about it, went home, prayed about it with my wife, my kids, my family, and found it to be a door of opportunity to open up and do work for the Bonner County citizens. Once I filed to run, I called all the department heads individually and said, hey, is there a time that we could meet? Not through Mike Rosedale. I called Cindy and recording. Terry down in elections, and then all the department heads. The one department that I did not visit with, and I just went in there and said, hey, can you guys, I filed to run as county clerk, can you just give me a broad level 101 of what the office does to support the Bonner County residents? And I received all that. I did not visit the courthouse because Joanne Guzzi was a candidate of ours to run against both of us for Bonner County clerk. When she dropped out that night, I said, hey, would it be okay if I come visit you since you're not going to run anymore? I didn't want to make her or anybody in the courthouse uncomfortable by an unsolicited visit. Okay. But once she dropped out, so I went down to the courthouse and got a walk through there and got a super wavetop run of what they do.
0: All right. Same Spencer. Same question to you, Spencer. Have you done that already?
9: Well, I think I might have taken a different view of this. You know, Roger was recruited by Mike to apparently take over for him. It's like he feels
0: to run.
9: Like, well, Mike is, they're both kind of acting like it's already a given thing. And to me, it seemed inappropriate to, I mean, I know a lot of these people, I've interacted with them over the years, but it seemed inappropriate to go in acting like I'm already the new boss and talk to these people. And I thought it would be a little intimidating to them if I went in and said, I'm running for clerk and I could be your new boss. Tell me about your job. It just seemed inappropriate. So I didn't do that. There's plenty of time between the primary and when I would actually take seat in the office to have meetings with these people and talk about it. Generally what I did, or most of what I did, was read all of Title 31 and read most of the Idaho code that pertains to the office and what the office is supposed to do. And there's plenty of time between May 19th and the end of the year to meet with all these department heads.
0: All right, Spencer, keeping it with you, there are five main departments. There's the clerk's office is just really so much bigger, I think, than a lot of people realize. So many responsibilities on the clerk, but on all of these deputy clerks and staff. Of the five main departments, is there one whether you think it just needs to be emphasized more, improved more, or it's just something that, you know, your heart, is there one that you feel that you, not that you're not going to pay attention to all of them, but one that comes to mind that you'd like to kind of get into a little bit?
9: Well, I'm going to emphasize the one that Title 31 emphasizes, which is the role of auditor, which doesn't seem to be one that has been overly emphasized to date now, even with Mike.
0: Are you talking about an external auditor?
9: No, I'm talking about internally auditing the departments, being an internal auditor. I mean, Title 31 does
0: day-to-day,
9: every little penny coming in and out. Title 31 doesn't really say you're a county clerk. I think it's in there twice. But most of the time when the Title 31 refers to the county clerk, they call him an auditor. So that puts an emphasis on tracking money, auditing flow of cash. And I think that's probably the number one most important thing from my perspective. But I think from the perspective of the public, what is probably the most important thing is election integrity and how the elections are run. So that's, you know, I have been a poll worker multiple times. And I'm really familiar with that process and really familiar with how technology plays into securing the elections. So I think those two things, with my own personal being auditor and probably the public's emphasis being elections.
0: All right. The same question to you, Roger. Of the five departments, is there one that you would like to look at first? Or just, they're all important, but emphasize one.
8: Yeah, that's the point. It's, they're all very, very important. I would say, like Spencer was talking about, the finances and the accounting that the clerk does as the auditor for the county is very, very important. The functions that they do is on a day-to-day basis in accounting for the finances and accounting for the monies, the revenues coming in and the monies going out. So auditing in that sense is kind of an archaic term because it's done on a daily basis by the four people that run the office right now. So you got somebody that's working the payroll, you got somebody that's working the batch files, paying demand claims and those paying the other stuff. So they have roles and responsibilities in right now. Very, very important. Run the finances and the accounting and tracking the money that's coming in and going back out to the taxing districts. As well, as Spencer said, the elections office is very, very important as well because it's forward facing and the public is very involved and very concerned about security of elections that we do in Bonner County and nationally for that matter. So they're all very important. I don't want to say one is more important than the other.
0: They all
8: perform a very specified function according to their roles.
0: All right, very good. I think just for the audience, we're getting close to a break here. I think I'm going to mention that just for my listeners that the county commissioners are responsible to hire an external auditor, someone that, you know, the clerk has no control over who that external auditor is, the firm that does it. That would be a conflict of interest, but the county commissioners hire an external auditor, and that external auditor comes in and he or she, the firm, audits the day-to-day, quote-unquote, auditing that the clerk's office has been doing and the staff all along. I think just, that word audit is a little bit strange. But so an external auditor is hired by the county commissioner, and they come in and they audit and the whole thing.
9: Something important to mention about an external auditor is it's a very high-level audit. It's not it's not an in-the-weeds detail audit, which is what the county clerk should be doing.
0: Right. The day-to-day, make sure all the invoices are correctly paid, right? All right. Very good. Good answers. We're up against kind of a break right now. I think we'll take it now. It's a natural break. And when we come back, we have a lot more questions for these candidates.
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8: Doesn't matter.
0: Hey everybody, welcome back in. We've got it going on here in the studio. For you guys, we've got candidates Spencer Hutchings and Roger Rudd. They are competing with each other for your vote in the May primary. It's coming up May 19th in a couple of weeks. So you guys get to decide. That's the beauty of the whole process here in America. All right, so... you know, or you may or may not know that I worked for many years as Associate Director of Finance at a large university. And I found that one of my main jobs was finding and retaining, emphasis on the retaining, really good staff, getting strong staff and using them well and handling them effectively, if handle is the right word, manage, you know, inspire. So, Roger, I'm going to start with you. How do you, you know, maybe in your experience in the military, though they were all a part of the military, but you could still, you had to retain people. How do you see yourself retaining good employees and keeping them for the long term and holding them and they are happy to be there too?
8: Mm-hmm. That's a good question. It goes back to the earlier question you were talking about with management skills and
0: yes,
8: I say, you know,
0: it
8: takes leadership, management, and vision for the office. Continuity and stability is very important for the clerk's office. And so we're going to make sure that the roles that the folks are doing right now, and they probably already have them very clearly laid out for them, what's expecting them for the day and what kind of job we're going to get done through the week and how we're going to work the budget process. So if people have clear goals on what it is that they're going to be doing for their job performance and the leader in the office is just encouraging everybody to do their best and making it a very favorable work environment, I think we'll be able to retain the good people that are there right now. Clerk Rosedale has spent the last 12 years building a pretty good, strong office. And he's very confident. You know, he did an article a couple months ago with the Daily Bee about his retirement, stepping down, not filing a run again. And he said he's comfortable stepping down now because he's built such a good office of people that enjoy working in there and doing their business for the Bonner County residents.
0: Yeah.
8: So I think continuity and stability is very, very important with the folks that we have there right now.
0: All right, Spencer, same question to you. How do you propose to retain staff now and in the future, if elected?
9: Well, staff retention goes down to one thing, and that's, are they happy doing the job that they're doing? Are they in the right place? Are they doing a job that is actually being, is the job capable of being done by that person? Have they been assigned so much work that no person could possibly do it? Is the job challenging for their particular skill set? Do they feel like when they come into work every day that they're challenged, not to the point where it's difficult, but at least it's something that they look forward to doing, where they look forward to accomplishing whatever it is that they're set to do that day. Keeping them happy, you know, keeping the workload at a point where they're busy enough that the taxpayers are getting their funds out of this person, you know, they're getting their investment out of this person. that's a fine balance. And by spending time with these people and talking to them and learning how, not just, you know, reading about how they do their job, but actually spending time and watching how they do their job, you get a real good idea of how hard that person's working and how happy they are in their job. You know, if you have somebody that's miserable in their job, they're not going to do a good job. So you either need to find someplace else for them to, you know, some other role for them to take, or you need to adjust their role so they can be happy. But having a miserable person in a job never works out for the person, and it never works out for the citizens. So you got to make sure that they're happy, as happy as they can possibly be, well compensated as they can possibly be within the guidelines. And I think that's the key. And I think it's the key in county government. It's the key in private business too. You know, I had a long history of having multiple companies where employees followed me from one company to the next because I was a good person to work for, because I took care of them. And, you know, all my employees that I had, or most of my employees that I had, generally enjoyed working for me because I looked out for them and I made sure their job was doable and I made sure their job was enjoyable as it could be.
0: All right, keeping with you, Spencer, you know, okay, so we have lots of happy people that we want to retain, but I'm looking for areas that you think need to be improved for both of you, that look for areas that need to be improved or problems that you are aware of that need to be fixed. Spencer, we'll start with you.
9: If I had any one thing to pick on as a problem, it's the perception of the public of dealing with county employees. You know, it seems like a lot of people dread going to the county office and dealing with people, and I'd like to change that. I'd like it to be a more enjoyable experience, not only for the citizens coming in getting service, but I would like it to be better for the employees too. If the employees are happy in what they're doing, that's going to shine through in their work, and it's going to shine through to the citizens that they're doing services for.
0: So customer service is a
9: absolutely
0: problem.
9: Well, it must be a problem, or we wouldn't hear so many complaints. So customer service is a struggle in every industry. It's not just the county. All industries struggle with customer service. And that's a issue of making sure that the people that are doing the job feel like they're being properly compensated, they're not being overworked, and it's a job that they can actually do that's a reasonable expectation is put upon them in their day-to-day activities.
0: Okay, same question to you. It can be a different issue, a different problem, whatever. Roger Rudd, an area for improvement that you think that you are aware of and want to deal with.
8: So I am not aware of any improvement needs or requirements in the county clerk's office right now. I will tell you the forward-facing folks that work inside the recorder's office deal with Bonner County citizens on a daily basis. The folks in the elections office work with people on a daily basis, more so right now because we're in election season. Early voting's open at the county building, so you could go early vote right now. Customer service is very important, and serving people with the answers that you know that you're able to provide to them. If you're very comfortable in the clothes that you're wearing, in the job that you're performing, you will provide a smile and the answer to the citizen that comes in asking for help from you because you know your job so very well. A big portion of the clerk's job is the 25 people that work inside the courthouse down there. Going inside a courthouse could be an intimidating experience for people. So we got 25 people down there. I think the courts need to be accessible to Bonner County citizens that have to go through that process, whether it be family court, criminal court, or whatever it is that they're walking in there. So the accessibility, those people need to be able to help the residents as they come down there and walk through the process of whatever it is that they got to go through. So I think the training requirements and depth of knowledge of all the employees will help them be their best at customer service support.
0: Well, I'll just say as a county resident, when I go in to pay my payroll taxes, they make me feel pretty good about my taxes. I don't know how they do it. It's something about the smile as they take the money. Keeping it with you, Roger, this is a question actually that someone made me think of, and so I want to ask it. I don't want everything to be happy clappy. You guys seem to be pretty happy about everything, but what do you look forward to being the county clerk? I mean, what is it that has drawn you into the fray, so to speak, to be the county clerk?
8: Shiny, happy people. We'll stay with the theme.
0: Exactly.
8: I wake up in the morning excited about the day. I have breakfast, pet the dog, do my prayers, my devotions. So life is good. And I want life to be good for all the employees that work in the clerk's office right now. There are 40 or so folks. So I look forward to coming in

0: national holiday. So in America, we unfortunately all have to go to work on that day, and you only get a few hours to go vote. And then when the ballot has 15, 16, 17 different things on it, it would be hard for, your question was on same day.
1: Right.
0: Same day voting. So everybody could do that. It would just be more difficult in our country because we all don't have a national holiday.
1: I think having a national holiday would be the very thing to do.
0: But I have no problem with doing that.
1: Yeah. That would make it super accessible and super good.
2: I mean, countries like Iran and Iraq does one day voting. You know, they do the purple thumb thing. If they can get it done in a day, we can get it done in a day.
1: But that does, anyway, that's Iraq. All right, that's going to bring us up to our next break. We're going to take that break. When we come back, we will have more questions and answers just for you.
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1: Hey everybody, welcome in. We do have it going on here today at the Speak Up table. We have candidates Spencer Hutchings and Roger Rudd. They are competing for the Bonner County Clerk's position. And you guys are going to get to make the decision this coming May 19th. That's coming up in just 2 weeks. It's called the primary election, where nominees, you know, for the Republicans and the Democrats, whoever, they get nominated, and then they appear on your fall ballot to represent that party. All right, so I have a question about innovation. We've been talking about how the current situation in the clerk's office is excellent with lots of happy people. I'm interested in knowing if there's some innovation, whether it's in management or training or something that you would like to implement at the

0: clerk's office that you're thinking about, you know, talking to the county commissioners or whoever. I'll start with you, Roger. Innovation. What's on your mind?
1: Innovation. Technical question. I had. I don't know if you were going to ask this question coming up, but I had a question presented to me at a forum about a deed being filed with the recorder's office, and my answer was that, you know, title theft, if it ever happens, it's not the recorder's position to try to say if it's been, you know, properly surveyed, or they're not fraud investigators. They can't do anything about it. So if a notarized deed comes into the office and it meets all the statutory requirements, if it's got a grantor, a grantee, and it's got the appropriate signatures, they're required by law to file it. So I had an answer for the lady there. But innovation wise, there is something that I think that we can do with software that would automatically alert people that have deeds and other important information filed with the recorder's office, that if their name is drawn by the recorder's office in a computer system, it could automatically send them an email. So there's software out there that resides inside the recorder's system that we could do something like that with. Just cost some more money in a software licensing application that maybe we could look into to see if we could provide that for Bonner County citizens.
0: I like that. We get alerts now all the time, either from our bank or, you know, who, you know, it's a big deposit or more alarms. There's been a big withdrawal. I like that. Especially for deeds, if there's been a filing for your deed and you're the owner or the lien. You'd be alerted. What do you think of that idea?
2: That's a really good idea. It was brought up by one of the people at the forum. I think I was standing next to you when she brought it up to you. But it's a service you can subscribe to where they email you if your deed's been altered, or, you know, you were the last person registered with the deed and it's been changed. So, I remember that person bringing that up. It's a great idea. I think it's something we should do.
0: We could, as individuals, we can do that through, like, LifeLock or some of the different, you know.
2: But the county can do it through a service. And then individual citizens don't have to do it. And
0: don't have to pay.
2: Yeah, having LifeLock is great, but, you know, not everybody has it. Not everybody thinks to have it. And I'm sure a lot of people who don't consider having LifeLock are the ones that's getting victimized by this stuff because they don't know what happens.
0: Yeah.
2: But if the county were to subscribe to this service, then everybody would get an email when their title got messed with. And I thought that was a great idea.
0: I like it too. I think it's a really good idea. Thank you for bringing that up. I'm going to keep it with you for another innovation. Is there anything else you guys have thought of?
2: Well, I mean, for me, the innovation goes back to people and spending time with people and finding out how they're doing their job and what their job entails, and are they happy in their job? Because I think that's something that doesn't get done enough by most managers, especially in government. I think a lot of government managers tend to treat people as numbers instead of people, and I would rather treat them all as people. So I would like to innovate in treating everyone like a person and getting to know them and getting to know their job.
0: Well, I don't know how innovative that is. We've talked about it.
2: Well, anyway, that's for government, that is innovative. Don't try and say that's not innovative for government. We all know how much our government cares about people.
0: I'm going to keep it with you. I just thought of AI. First of all, what kind of AI do you envision being beneficial in the county clerk's office in the years to come, or a dangerous issue with AI? Spencer, I'll keep it with you and then go to Roger.
2: Well, anything that has to do with AI has benefits and hazards. Hopefully you can keep it on the benefit side of things, you know, having it draft proposals or draft new rules, giving it a little bit of framework and letting it put a boilerplate together for you that then a person can actually edit and make sure it works for people, not just for computers. That's just on a very simplistic level. I'm sure there's lots of other things that can be done with it, but I will tell you right now, I don't really feel like being on the bleeding edge of that stuff. I would rather watch other counties do those things and see what pitfalls they run into before I jump into something like that. If I can learn from somebody else's mistakes, I will always take that opportunity rather than letting the people that work for me suffer through those mistakes.
0: Somebody else be the alpha.
2: Yeah, if they feel like doing it, that's okay with me.
0: Same question to you, Roger. AI, do you see that having a role coming up for good or for difficult?
1: AI is definitely going to have a role in just about everything that we end up doing in life. It's just now being rolled out in a mass way in different areas, different sectors of our lives. So AI could be developed as creating boilerplates and conversations and doing the grammatical checks for you. They can search the internet in the blink of an eye. So there's, you know, they're going to put Google out of business. Because if you ask AI a question, it's going to scan everything on the internet in the blink of an eye and give you a response with its sources. And there are very particular and specified AIs that are being created that will do specific things. So not all AIs are created equal. So you can have artificial intelligence that's created to, you know, support elections or support an auditing function or support note keeping inside the commissioner's office. So there's different applications that may evolve over time.
0: And you'd be interested in looking at that?
1: Always interested in looking at everything.
0: All right.
1: I'm a human perspective.
0: I have another question. You're going to have about a minute each to answer, which is a pretty good length of time. I was just thinking about AI. I was thinking about outsourcing. Are there any areas that you would anticipate currently handled in the clerk's office that you feel need to be outsourced? Roger, I'll start with you.
1: So the blunt answer is no, because there's statutory responsibilities that are assigned to the clerk of the district court that also by ex officio becomes the chief financial officer and recorder. So you can't outsource stuff that law says that you must do as an unelected official.
0: Okay. Is that okay?
1: Yeah.
0: Same question. What about outsourcing as it relates to the clerk's office? Because I know county commissioners have got maybe a little more latitude that way.
2: Well, I don't think any sort of outsourcing clerk's office or anything else is healthy for those departments. I think it's just a cost-cutting measure that oftentimes ends up causing more heartache than it's worth. You know, we may save a few dollars, but we may, you know, harm customer service or the output of that particular department. I don't think outsourcing as a whole has done anything other than degrade the quality of service around the world and everything. And I think it's just a bad thing, period.
0: It's just
2: a way to save money.
0: Very interesting. All right, we are going to make that be the last question and answer for today's time with Spencer Hutchings and Roger Rudd. So we're up to the closing. And so, Spencer, I'll stay with you. Go ahead, say goodbye to our audience, and you can tell them how to be in touch with you, whatever you want to say. Say goodbye.
2: Okay. Well, thanks for having me here. I appreciate it, as always. I'm Spencer Hutchings. I'm running for a county clerk. I hope you guys will come out and vote for me on May 19th. I hope you would like to have somebody running the clerk's office who is an advocate for the citizens and not an advocate for more government bureaucracy, and somebody who will hopefully have the citizens' needs in mind all the time and emphasize that with the employees so that as you're being taken care of by the citizens, your fellow citizens in the clerk's office, that instead of treating you like a number, they treat you like you're their sister or their brother or their mother, and, you know, we can have a happy interaction. And I would love to see that. I'd love to walk into the clerk's office and just see happy people being serviced and writing us good Google reviews and saying the clerk's office is a 5-star. These guys are great. That's my goal.
0: 5-star Misha. How do people get in touch with you? Do you have a website?
2: Yeah, hutchingsforidaho.com. is the easiest place to get me. 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
0: All right. And now Roger Rudd, talk to our audience and say goodbye, please.
1: Okay. Thank you, Barbara, for inviting us in. It's always a pleasure being on a radio with you, even though it's my first time. And I always enjoy sitting next to Spencer and having a conversation. I just want to leave your listeners with this. The Bonner County Clerk touches your life in ways most people don't realize. Your property records, your elections, your court system, your county finances. It's one of the most important offices on the ballot, and it deserves someone who has spent a lifetime being responsible for things that matter. I'm not a career politician. I'm a Marine, a grandfather, a neighbor. And Cindy and I, my wife, chose North Idaho because we love this place and the values that make it special. And I'm running because I want to protect those things for our kids or grandchildren who are growing up right here. The primary is May 19th. Early vote starts May 4th. I'd be honored to have your vote. And if you want to learn more about me, visit rudforclerk.com. Thank you for having me, and God bless Bonner County.
0: Excellent. All right. That's the program for today. And a sincere thank you to Spencer Hutchings and Roger Rudd for being with us. And hey, everybody, come on back next week. I'll be talking with Sandpoint Mayor Jeremy Grimm. Jeremy is helping us continue to celebrate America 250 with an in-depth discussion about one of his favorite founding fathers, John Adams. John Adams was a leader in the Revolutionary War. He was the first vice president under George Washington, and he was the second president of the United States. And he had a wife, Abigail, who got in all of that business, and his son, John Quincy Adams, who is also a leader in America. So it's really quite an interesting family. John Adams said, "The Declaration of Independence laid the cornerstone of human government under the first precepts of Christianity." All right, until next week, this is Barbara. May God continue to bless America.
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4: Member Jim Caron kicked us off to the close about an hour ago, saying he's looking more around that 4.75 level as a potential pain point. Your 30-year yield up above 5% as well. We get the closing bells here in New York, and this is one of those days where you kind of have to say, well, it could have been a lot worse. The Dow Jones Industrial Average up about 56 points after being down by about 1% on the day. It's going to close higher by about 0.1%. The S&P 500, which was also down about 1% on the day, only lower by 0.2%. The NASDAQ only lower by 0.7%. And the Russell 2000 is going to close lower, down by about 1% on the day after being down closer to 2% earlier in the session.
5: All right, that's the small caps. Back to the large caps I go. S&P 500, guys, almost an even split. Katie, you got 259 names gaining ground on this Tuesday. 143 to the downside, one unchanged.
6: Well, let's take a look at the sector breakdown as well. An interesting makeup there. You can see that when it comes to losers, tech is your big red slice there, down about 1% as a sector. Consumer discretionary as well. Industrials, materials also falling. When it comes to what was really trying to push this market into the green coming into the close, healthcare higher by 1.9% as a sector. You also saw consumer staples and financials rallying as well.
5: Thank you, healthcare, right?
6: Oh, yeah.
5: This comes to our aid. Let's go to some of the individual gainers in today's session. I felt like for the most part there were names that I'm never talking about, but let's just go there. Zebra Technologies, number one gainer in the S&P 500, up about 11.5%. You know, barcode scanners, printers, interactive kiosks, $11.8 billion market cap. If you're not familiar, it's a consumer electronics company, as I mentioned, reported first quarter results that beat expectations, and it raised its full year forecast for both adjusted earnings and free cash flow. Just a quick check on what the stock's doing year to date. It's just down fractionally, so not a big mover, at least for the year overall. Here's another one. Hopefully I'm saying it correctly. Ambiq Micro, ticker AAMBQ. This one up 45%, pretty much finishing at its highs of the session, closing at a record. It's an ultra-low power semiconductor solutions provider. It reported better than expected results for the first quarter, provided second quarter guidance that also topped expectations. So investors were pretty keen on this. It's about a $1.4 billion market cap company. It is up, folks, 130% year to date. And then here are two names that you or many people are familiar with, and we're talking about Philip Morris and Altria. These names both gaining in today's session, 2.6% higher for Philip Morris, about 1.9% for Altria. Shares are up for a second day as analysts weigh in on a Friday afternoon update from the FDA, in which the agency provided enforcement policies with regard to the marketing of certain electronic nicotine delivery system products and nicotine pouch products that do not have pre-market authorization. So some enthusiasm for that one. Over to you.
7: Okay, well, let's talk about some stocks in the red. I want to talk about the stocks. It fell today by 3%, was down more than 6% earlier in the session. So many companies in the stocks were lower, and so many chip companies were lower, and just in the AI space and AI adjacent space, that I just had to go with the entire index here. Power equipment companies fell, memory chip companies fell, semiconductor companies fell. Little cooling of the AI rally that we've seen. Many chip stocks have been scaling to new all-time highs in recent days. The sector's been boosted by investor enthusiasm over AI infrastructure buildouts. Big names that fell today: Qualcomm down, Micron down, Intel down, AMD fell as well, in addition to many others. I want to go over to Brown-Forman, the parent company of Jack Daniels. The Wall Street Journal reporting just in the last half hour of trading that Brown-Forman has rejected a $15 billion takeover offer from Sazerac. Sazerac, the company behind Sazerac. And also, Buzzballs? You guys know about these?
5: What are you talking about?
7: Romain, I know you're a fan of Buzzballs.
8: I used to be a fan of Sazerac before they changed everything up.
7: Katie, do you know
6: Buzzballs? I know what Buzzballs are. Don't worry.
8: Okay. That was after my time, Tim.
7: All right, good. I'm told these are popular with, like, Gen Z.
6: The youth.
7: Well, too bad we don't have a picture of them.
8: Now, what are these? These are like nutcrackers? What are these?
7: They kind of are. Yeah, that's like, now you're speaking my language, Roman, because that's my era. They're kind of like flavored, circular dome, like, you know, spherical alcohol-filled containers that are popular at parties. They say, like, take the party to go with these. So, anyway, Brown-Forman shares down about 1%. Carol's Googling Buzzballs right now.
5: How many shots is a Buzzball equal to?
7: Finally, I'll let you look that up while I look at shares of Under Armour, which were under pressure today. Shares falling today by 17%. They were down all day today. The company sank after guidance for this year, missed Wall Street projections. It was weighed down by that partnership with Steph Curry winding up, taking a financial hit too, over the conflict, Romain, in the Middle East. In the midst of a turnaround, but as investors showed today, there's still a ways to go. Shares down 17%.
8: Let's take a quick look at yields, because for a second straight day, we did see them higher pretty much across the curve. A lot of activity in the middle with the benchmark 10-year yield now camped out right around 4.46%. That's the highest that we've seen since at least fall of last year here. And your 30-year yield now firmly above that 5% mark.
5: Can two buzz balls get you drunk?
6: Yes. Definitely.
5: They can get most people drunk.
6: Especially if you do it back to back, you know.
5: They're kind of cute and charming.
6: Yeah.
5: All right.
6: That's why they're dangerous.
5: All right. Well, moving on.
8: Carol's planning her next Friday.
5: Red wine only. Hey, interesting story that might bum out some students over at Harvard. Apparently, the faculty at Harvard University are voting on a proposal to limit A grades in undergrad courses to no more than 20% of the class plus four additional students. It's aiming to address what is known as grade inflation.
7: Yeah, critics say grade inflation makes it tougher for employers and grad schools to evaluate students. About 60% of grades are A in the academic year ending in mid-2025.
8: Okay.
7: But they go to Harvard, so shouldn't everybody get A's anyway, or should they be graded on a curve?
8: Yeah, well, that's what they're going to do, right? So curve, and you bring it down, and what?
7: Maybe just for the top.
8: Okay. I mean, does anyone?
5: What happens if everybody just gets an A and does really well? It's a great teacher. Everybody studied.
8: That's not how curves
5: work.
8: Smart.
7: No, you need to. You need to be pitted against one another.
8: I see someone got a C in statistics.
7: You need to be pitted against one another.
5: I understand how curves work. I'm just
8: and geometry.
6: I'm with you, Carol, for what it's worth. It's hard enough to get into Harvard. Just give them good grades. Why not?
8: Not to brag, but you know. I did pretty well in school.
5: But I will.
7: But
5: please go ahead. What do you guys got?
6: Well, let's talk a little bit about New York City, because this certainly was well read on the Bloomberg terminal, and that is New York City Mayor Zohran Mamdani has dropped his plan to raise property taxes to help close that two-year deficit. But when it comes to that pied-à-terre tax, that's still in play. But still, you know, obviously this received a lot of pushback. There was a lot of skepticism about getting this across the line, but, you know, it was also a negotiating tactic, too, on his part.
8: All right. So part of the property tax hike is gone. Some of the others still there.
6: Mm-hmm.
8: How's Bess Friedman doing? Because she was on our program yesterday.
6: She was.
8: She made a very passionate plea against that pied-à-terre tax in terms of the potential impact on the economy here in New York City.
7: But also the point that she made about it being challenging to actually implement because of assessments.
8: Yeah, they said, have you actually tried to follow the condo? I mean, forget the co-op assessments, but the condo assessments in this city?
7: None of them make any sense.
8: Yeah, it's literally.
7: If you look at the price I feel like of sale versus by, like, what the city assesses
8: like,
7: and
8: after,
7: what one
8: you know,
7: is
8: too
7: taxed.
8: Too many buzz balls or something.
5: All right.
7: It always goes back to buzz balls.
5: Yeah. All right. Well, we're going to table this for the moment since we're not going to be figuring it out. Yep. Off to get some buzz balls. All right, guys. That is a wrap. Our cross-platform radio, TV, YouTube, Bloomberg Originals. We call it the closing bell. Katie and Romain, of course, continuing there on the close. And Tim and I right here on Bloomberg Business Week Daily. We'll see you again. Same time, same place tomorrow.
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10: You know what's happening around this time?
7: Is it a media related thing?
10: I think we got the Disney upfronts underway.
7: Disney upfronts? Yeah. We got news this week that NBC is doing a version of Wordle on TV with Savannah Guthrie.
10: Everything's a game show.
7: Everything is a game show.
10: It's funny until everything's a game show.
7: Well, you know, we were talking about this earlier on our editorial call and how upfronts don't have the same oomph that they used to have.
10: It's a different ad market.
7: It's a different ad market. It's a different era when it comes to the way people are consuming media. Chris Palmieri is all over it. He's Bloomberg News senior editor. He's also entertainment team leader. He joins us from the LA Bureau. He's doing double duty with me. We made him talk about FanDuel and DraftKings on the crypto show earlier today.
10: I love that.
7: I said, Chris, don't go too far. You're coming back. And he's been in the studio the whole time, right? You didn't leave yet.
11: Yeah.
7: Thanks. Hey, let's talk about upfronts because, earlier in another lifetime, this was the be-all, end-all for a handful of networks. The slate of programming would come out. All the marketing folks would be there. The celebrities would be on stage. Is it still like that?
11: Yeah, it is, but it definitely has evolved to your point. I mean, this used to be all about broadcast TV. It's so much less so now. Fox, for example, yesterday spent a lot of time talking about Tubi, their free ad-supported streaming service, and how it's become a Gen Z channel, and they're making new shows about high school and college and things like that. Amazon presented, they've talked about their print to screen strategy, where they're taking books, which I guess is where they began, right? And they've got a romanticy series with Michael P. Jordan involved, and so there was so much more than really what we used to think of as broadcast TV.
10: You know, doesn't Netflix want the YouTube model of let everybody else create the content and we'll just put it up there? I mean,
7: they do compete a lot with YouTube. They talk about that a lot.
10: Like I always feel like whenever we talk about, streaming, we always then come back to YouTube and that model. I don't know. I guess I don't know. How does Netflix think about something like that?
11: Well, it's funny. I was just looking at their top 10 because I wanted to see how the roast of Kevin Hart did on Sunday. And I'm looking at all their shows, and it really is so much all over the place. I mean, from where they began, just, a few kind of almost prestige shows to allow, it's CBS times 10. I mean, they've got everything. Game shows, whatever. So, it has evolved. The difference, though, is that they're paying for everything. Unlike YouTube, where much of it is user-generated or other people putting their stuff up on the site.
7: What about Disney? And I know this is ongoing, so it's not something we can, really know, and there's going to be more to come tonight. But what are expectations for Disney?
11: We're not expecting a whole lot in terms of programming. Jimmy Kimmel usually does his thing, so he's been in the news lately. So we'll see if he responds to all that's been going on with Trump calling for him to be fired. Not expecting a whole lot, but Josh D'Amaro, the new CEO, came from the park side, so he may get up and say something. Last year, he was just sort of lurking around the Netflix up fronts. Now he may take the stage.
7: Okay, let's talk a little bit about that FCC dispute right now, because the FCC is, the FCC's Ana Gomez urged Walt Disney to keep fighting an early review of its ABC TV station license ordered by the agency last month. She's the sole Democrat among the commissioners and called the review, quote, the most egregious assault on the First Amendment this FCC has taken to date. This is in a letter to Disney CEO Josh D'Amaro yesterday. Is Disney at risk with this?
11: In fact, she said that it's very unlikely that they would lose their station licenses, that this was really just a campaign to put pressure on them. We're definitely seeing a change at Disney. If you think about last year when they settled the Trump lawsuit, Stephanopoulos was accused of defaming the president, and they paid $15 million to settle that. They took Jimmy Kimmel off the air last September when people called for it. Very different approach today. No suspension of Kimmel's show. And they fought back, Disney did, in their own sort of blistering response last week to some of the things that the FCC is pursuing. So
7: why do you think this response is different from Disney right now, Chris?
11: Well, a number of things. One may be just a reflection of that there has been pushback even from the conservatives, Ted Cruz, for example, on what the FCC is doing. And maybe they just feel that even Trump right now is not particularly strong from an approval standpoint. Also, when they took Kimmel off the air last year, it was a bunch of people canceling subscriptions to Disney Plus, if you remember. So they may feel more, Disney may feel more emboldened this year.
10: It's just kind of interesting. I want to go to, did we talk?
7: You want to talk Netflix?
10: You got to talk Netflix?
7: Yeah, what do you
10: about
7: want to
10: the
7: talk
10: content about? Spending?
7: Yeah, that's what I want to talk about.
10: We touched a little bit on it, right? But I mean, that number, when you think about it, $135 billion on films, TV shows in the past 10 years. I mean, Chris, it's a lot. Although, again, going back to Netflix, I mean, we kind of touched on this. I mean, Netflix is the one when it comes to a streaming service, right, that everybody points to, right, as being so successful.
11: Right, and this is really also indicative, and this was the point they were trying to make, is how global the business has become. And so, in dozens of countries, making original content all around the world, and that's where a lot of that money's going. And you know, everyone's complaining about the loss of production here in Los Angeles, but we're now watching shows in Korea and from made in France and things that never used to happen on TV in the U.S.
7: So I mean, you I like the way you describe it. It's a quote charm offensive right now because there's been concern about Netflix in Hollywood, especially amid their attempt to get larger and buy Warner Brothers Discovery. Paramount Skydance, of course, ended up winning on that. What do you make of the research, though, Chris? The idea that, and again, I'm reading right from your story, but Netflix says that South Korea saw a 25% spike in airline bookings, according to Netflix. The Duolingo posted 22% growth in Korean studies after last year's premiere of K-pop Demon Hunters, for example. It's the idea that it's the Netflix effect, right? It's that their content leads to their investment in content has a compounding effect in ways that you might not see if you're not directly employed, even if you're not directly employed.
11: Well, it was true to them to brand it that way, the Netflix effect. But that's really something that any pop culture moment that becomes viral, that can happen with, you know.
7: Good point.
11: We used to see it, you know, there's a new Star Wars movie coming out. It might not be as big as the, 1977, but I mean, this is, you know, these things can go viral. They can create all kinds of ancillary businesses. And, it just so happens that Netflix is riding high with all of these subscribers around the world, and they can make things like that happen, but it's not exclusive to them.
10: Hey, one thing I want to go back to, we mentioned the game show, right, Wordle, coming to NBC. I remember years ago doing a whole piece on just game shows. Also, I guess I think we've also done things on talk shows. But, I mean, are we increasingly, I mean, all of a sudden you're seeing game shows all over different networks. Is it cheap content, easy content to do? It seems like they often have a big star, often a news anchor, and all of a sudden they're doing a game show as well. Just got about 40 seconds here.
11: It's really cheap content, and it's broad-reaching. You know, the whole family can gather around and watch. And, we saw the fight last year over Jeopardy and Wheel of Fortune. Those things are gold mines.
10: We watch it. We watch it.
7: Both?
10: Jeopardy? Not Wheel. Wheel of Fortune. No.
7: I don't know if you're allowed to say that.
10: Are we not allowed to say it? Too late. It's in the ozone.
7: Oh, okay.
10: No, but we're kind of a, you're not a Jeopardy. We watch Jeopardy.
7: Oh, Jeopardy. Yeah, but I mean, it's probably on, I don't know. Like.
10: Chris, you watch Jeopardy?
11: Oh, sure do. Yeah.
10: Love it. Romain Bostic wants to get on Jeopardy.
7: Oh, he better brush up. That's all I'll say.
10: He's trying.
7: Yeah, he's trying. Someone who doesn't need to try with us is Chris Palmieri. He's Bloomberg News senior editor. He's entertainment team leader. Chris, thanks so much.
10: All right, folks, we're coming back here on Bloomberg Business Week Daily. We're going to go from media to cars.
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3: Yeah, no, great question. And, you know, it's always good to chat with you any time of the month, but especially when it's Small Business Month. And, you know, last year at this time, we talked about how ambitious we were about our U.S. business, and we grew our market share. We set up sales records, and here we are again in National Small Business Month. And we've got another great program that's going to really help small business by inviting them to participate in a promotion that's going to pass along employee pricing from our business to theirs. And help them through, you know, what the headwinds that they may be facing, but more importantly, to just as our unique Ford way of saying thank you for all small business does to drive this country. And we're looking forward to another good promotional period.
4: But Matt, as you said, a lot of small business, we talk about it here, higher energy costs. I mean, these guys who run small businesses, for the most part, you know, they are on a tight budget. So I'm just curious, what are you hearing from the small business community? What can you tell us, especially since this war started? Here we are in week 10. What are you guys seeing? Because you have a great window into that world.
3: Yeah, you are exactly right. You know, small business trusts Ford trucks and vans more than any other brand. And so staying connected with that community matters to Ford, but it matters to the country. You know, there are 95 million skilled labor jobs tied to what we call the essential economy. They're represented in about 3 million businesses, and it contributes $12 trillion in GDP to the country. And so, you know, we kind of feel like we've got this unique position with the trust that we've built over time to help where needed. And you know, what they tell us they want consistently is they want transparency, and they want to minimize the disruptions that they're having. And so the promotion that I talked about a second ago is one of our ways to kind of provide that transparency and consistency in the purchase and acquisition cost of their vehicle. But the other thing that I think Ford, especially Ford Pro, is uniquely positioned to do is we are totally dedicated between us and our dealer network to help keep their vehicles on the road. And, you know, none of us can control too many of the macroeconomic factors, but when we can help them keep their vehicles back on the road so that they can serve their customers, that is lost revenue that they don't experience. And it is a dedication and trust that we've built over time that's going to help them through these time periods. Well, and fortunately for us, business actually is really steady right now, but we're going to continue to monitor fuel prices because we know that's on people's minds.
4: But so, Matt, just back to my question. So is it, do you feel like what you're hearing from that small business community, that it is tougher than it was maybe at the start of the year?
3: Yeah, look, I would say that, you know, it's a different type of headwind. You know, last year at this time when we chatted, we were talking about the potential impact of tariffs and what that might mean. Mm-hmm. And we were able to work through that together. You know, this year it's mostly about commodity pricing and the unknown of what you know, the conflict in the Middle East might bring. But the same principles from what we heard a year ago versus what we're hearing today, I think are sounding the same. And that's why we thought that this was the right opportunity to bring back the consistency of our promotion, mm-hmm. and give them one less thing to worry about. And then again, say thank you for all that they've done. You know, America's going to celebrate 250 years. Mm. And what a great way in our unique Ford way to be able to thank this community for driving the country forward.
2: I want to talk. Oh, go ahead, Carol.
4: Well, I was just. No, go ahead, please.
2: I want to ask a little bit about the Ford F-Series pickups, most profitable model. They fell 16% in the first quarter. The struggle is really inventory shortages that are due to the fires at the Novelis aluminum plant here in New York State. It supplies the raw material for the truck's body panels. I mean, we covered this a lot over the last few months. What can you tell us about recovering from that $2 billion supply setback?
3: Sure. Yeah. You know, look, you're right. Our inventories in the first quarter ran leaner than we would have liked. But as I think you saw, and I know you covered, our first quarter earnings were really strong. We actually increased our guidance for the full year. And part of that is because we expect a very strong recovery in the back half of the year from that impact from the supplier shortage. Both F-Series products are included in our employee pricing campaign, both on the retail and commercial side. So that should give you and our customers a pretty good indication of how quickly we're going to rebound. And as you well know, last year we celebrated 49 years of full-size pickup leadership in the U.S. industry. And we have no intention on giving up year 50, and we are well on our way to doing that.
4: You know, one of the things, too, just to kind of piggyback on that, our Bloomberg Intelligence team has, Matt, a report out today exactly on how Ford Pro could add $1.8 billion to Ford's bottom line this year thanks to that highly profitable F-Series Super Duty pickup trucks that it does sell to commercial clients. So can you talk a little bit about that? What potential does Ford Pro have to boosting Ford's earnings this year?
3: Yeah, I didn't see the specific report that you're referencing, but what I can say is that we are still seeing significant demand on our very profitable full-size pickup lineup. That starts with F-150, but especially with Super Duty. To your point, at the end of this year, we're going to open up capacity in Oakville, Canada. That is going to not only unlock additional volume that we'll be able to take advantage of, but it's going to also open up some areas of the product configurations where we've been constrained that are going to help us grow. And that is going to be a huge tailwind for us as we look between now and the end of the year. And we're really bullish about the success of our products, our full portfolio, but especially on F-Series.
2: Our own Keith Naughton, who covers Ford for Bloomberg News, he wrote this great story for Bloomberg a little over 2 years ago about how the work truck business is defying a broader slump in EV sales. And a lot has certainly shifted with Ford and General Motors taking charges on the EV business. And I'm wondering what the EV options are right now for Ford Pro customers, and if there are still those options, and if you're seeing demand for those in this environment.
3: Yeah, the EV segment has certainly gone through ups and downs over the last couple of months, and especially as legislation changed, customers and manufacturers had to figure out kind of where the water level would fall. But what we see, we still see some demand in key parts of business and how they can take advantage of what electric vehicles can offer, and we remain committed to investing in those products. As I think our plant in Louisville is being retooled to accommodate an all new UEV pickup that will come out in about a year. Yeah. And we think that that's gonna fit a price point and a unique need for retail customers. But for certain fleets that have the specific business case, which still happens today, we wanna be able to continue to offer the power of choice for customers. That's the difference between gas and electric, but it's also continuing to invest in diesel and hybrid as well, so that we can meet customers to the demands that their business requires.
4: So Matt, in terms of EV demand, you find certainly in the business community, small business, mid-sized community, they want EV choices. There's that demand still there?
3: I think it just depends on the use case. And I think that's some of the learning that has happened over the last couple of years, as we all learned kind of how to incorporate the powertrains into day-to-day use. And, where we see significant demand is where customers have depots where they can bring back their vehicles overnight, charge them overnight, and use them on a day-to-day basis. There is a really compelling use case for customers that whose business fits that need. But if they have to go outside of that and there's not the charging infrastructure that is available in certain parts of the countries, that's where it can get a little bit more challenging. But that's where we're going to invest in, efficient gas engines and, of course, more and more hybrid engines as well.
2: So, Matt, you mentioned the earlier in our interview, being able to sort of monitor fleets and has that have that as an added value for customers of Ford Pro. logistics and software services, how big will that business become? And what are the margins like in that business?
3: Yeah, margins are really, really strong for us. And we have very ambitious growth plans for our software business. I won't get into quite the details, but you know, we see this as an opportunity to not only grow our business and with profitable margins, but this is an unlock for customers to help them identify the efficiencies of their fleet. You know, between the various software solutions that we have that can help with different driving patterns, optimize routes, stay proactive on repair and service issues. You know, we think this can be a real differentiator for Ford, and as the commercial leader, as we have been the last 41 years, this is the kind of the next step in the journey for Pro, and we're fully invested in making sure that we have that solution for customers.
4: Hey Matt, just got 30 seconds, but do you feel that this is a higher inflation, higher interest rate, higher anxiety environment? Are you feeling that a little bit? Just quickly.
3: Look, yeah, I think probably so. And I think where we can be really flexible with our full product portfolio is, you know, we're going to have flexible financing mm-hmm. and creative promotions to make sure that customers can take advantage of them. But we also have a breadth of product lineups between, you know, our Super Duty, but also down to our Maverick, and the base configurations of our models can help meet customers where they need to be from a budget standpoint, without trading off the capabilities that we know they need. And we'll work with customers as we always do.
4: All right. Hey, listen, great to check in with you. So appreciate the time. Matt Atkinson, he is the North America Sales and Operations Executive Director over at Ford Pro, joining us from Dearborn, Michigan.
2: Coming up next, the great wealth transfer. That's next on Business Week Daily.
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12: ABC News, I'm Michelle Franzen. Before leaving for China, President Trump pushing back on criticism over the cost of the war with Iran and its impact on Americans, saying he believes the spike in inflation is temporary. ABC's Karen Travers asking the president about his economic policies.
13: The president promised to bring inflation down. It's now at its highest level in 3 years. Are your policies not working? What's happening?
14: My policies are working incredibly. If you go back to just before the war, for the last 3 months, inflation was at 1.7%. Now, we had a choice. Let these lunatics have a nuclear weapon. If you want to do that, then you're a stupid person, and you happen to be. I mean, I know you very well.
8: The Pentagon now estimating the war has cost $29 billion so far. The Senate confirmed Kevin Warsh today to serve as a member of the Federal Reserve Board of Governors. Another vote set to take place later this week on Warsh's nomination to become the next Fed Reserve Chair after Jerome Powell's term ended. Stocks down in afternoon trading. This is ABC News.
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23: It's 4:40 on Wall Street. I'm Amy Morris. Shares of Oklo are down nearly 6% in after hours trading after the nuclear power company reported a net loss of the first quarter of more than $33 million. Jack Daniels maker Brown-Forman reportedly rejecting a roughly $15 billion takeover from rival Sazerac. Sources tell the Wall Street Journal Brown-Forman told Sazerac yesterday the company's rejecting the offer. Brown-Forman shares a 0.5% higher.

0: the conversation, because to your point, Tim, we're intertwining money stories. When you get married, you're not just merging hearts, you're merging money habits, and often that doesn't reveal itself until something happens.
1: Claire, come on in.
2: So how is this changing expectations from the clients in terms of what they want from their advisors?
0: Well, I think that the advisor of the future would really lean into relationship-oriented financial advice and guidance. Okay, something very different.
1: I was thinking like therapist and financial planner at the same time.
0: Absolutely. Behavioral finance is a big deal. Mm-hmm. And I'll often say to clients that like money doesn't grow on trees, but money habits do. And so for ultra high net worth families, we're building, there's the family money, but then we want to build the family orchard and have that be healthy too. So I think that there's a different level of cadence and patience in that conversation. I think you have to genuinely care for the outcome of people, and then have, you know, a rigorous investment portfolio process that's married to the cadence of the family. Because it's not just the market volatility or geopolitical volatility that we are managing. We're managing the volatility of human behavior in their money system. And that often is the thing that actually eviscerates performance, is when people do things that they shouldn't do because they feel that way. I'd also like to myth bust a little bit, if we're going to talk about this, about how exceptional women are at managing money and how exceptional they are at building portfolios and understanding risk and rates of return, which is different than trading or gambling.
1: Yeah.
0: Very different. Mm-hmm. Very goals-based.
1: Wait, say that again. Say that again, what you just said. The difference.
0: Well, there's a big difference between investing, goals-based investing, and trading and gambling. Very different things. Because one, you can measure against an outcome that actually has influence and impact in your life. Oh, I was able to send my kid to college.
1: Right.
0: That's very different versus, hey, we were early in on AI, which we were in our portfolios. We're exceptional portfolio managers too. As much as we hug our clients, we deliver returns. I mean, that's the baseline.
1: Yeah.
0: And that matters on an equal basis, but that's different than the activity of trading. You know, I saw a very big culture shift when the online trading came on, just as a side note, especially from an identity standpoint, when men are retiring, as an example. Men retire, their identity retires. For working, right? I mean, and so
3: do you think that will, you know, I think of my own experience as a millennial.
0: Yeah.
3: And like, do you think that identity, our identities are so tied to our jobs as our parents?
0: No, that's not my experience.
3: And like, that's going to change with the next couple generations.
0: It does. You know, it's interesting because for millennials, first of all, this idea of collaborative cohabitation around money and savings, this is a highly educated group of financial consumers on an equal basis. We've got more young women, millennials, in college and finance than we ever did for Gen X women. Mm-hmm. And there's a presumption that you're both, the millennials are all entering the workforce together. Mm-hmm. There is that presumption. Now, no, I don't see that. I see that more openness and more transparency because of the tech, I think, is a part of that. However, statistically, from a divorce standpoint, millennials that get married between the age of 24, I think, and 42 have like a 40% divorce rate. So. Now, well, yeah. And I have to tell you, I don't know that that has anything to do with like not loving somebody. I really do believe that it's the complex intersection of money conversations and then family trees that come to bear on that, especially when they start having kids. That was a long answer to your question, Claire.
1: No, that was great.
0: Yeah.
1: Can I ask you how many people, when a woman comes to you and she's like, I had no idea what was going on. I was not involved. Yeah. And I am curious if it is a certain age group or does it span older, younger?
0: Well, yeah, I'm glad you asked that question because, Gen X women were the first women to really be like, we're going to college. There are more of us in college. There were more of us in the workplace. We've now been eclipsed by millennial women, which is amazing. Mm. That's also why the wealth demographics is changing in America. More of us are in the workplace. I would say Gen X and above, you know, are like, I had no idea. Because you have highly educated women that enter into what I call the divide and conquer marriage. Mm. And they're intellectually making that decision with, you know, a high earning partner. And they're collaborating on what that financial life can look like, but they're abdicating their ability to earn money and their involvement with it. Okay. There's a very big difference between knowing that you have it and having a voice in it. or having authority in it or control without permission. Mm. Very different concepts. I think that millennials have an opportunity and are leading the way from a money relationship standpoint. I also see with millennials that we can merge hearts, but we don't have to merge bank accounts. And that's okay too. That doesn't have to be the thing that says I love you.
1: Yeah.
0: That I'm gonna put you on my single name account. Or if I inherit from my baby boomer parent, which is a separate asset unless you commingle it in marriage, it's typically divorce protected, that it needs to become a part of us. It can be a part of we, but not necessarily like in this way. And I think that, that's a healthy way. And prenups are like, it's like, you know, prenups should be like a natural thing. Yeah, it should, you know, it's just, hey, you know, I've rarely do people come into relationships, especially after the age of 40,
1: yeah,
0: in some money equal posture. I don't see it that often. So there's always this dialogue.
1: Yeah.
0: So
2: I want to zoom out a little bit more, because one thing you said to me before this was, and that I want you to talk a little bit about it. You said that, you know, women controlling more wealth can actually reshape the entire U.S. economy. Can you dive into that a little
0: bit? Yeah, I think it actually is more disruptive than AI.
2: Wow.
0: I think it's the big miss, you know, that we have this constituency of women. We are, you know, more than half the country. We've got, you know, $30 trillion worth of asset transfer, and we make 70% of the purchasing choices. So in my opinion, if we're in a 70% consumptive GDP in a capitalist democracy, whoever owns the economy really owns the politics too, if you really think about it. Okay, and so if you've got women now, the primary consumers, we're really directing what the nature of consumption is. That's a very powerful moment in capitalism. Now, the flip side to that is that it's $1 billion to run for president. So what we are now going to step into,
1: I believe, is the
0: political side of it. It's $50 million to run for Senate. It's $10 million to run for a House seat. What we've always lacked in the past that we've tried to pull together is the money system to capital raise to run candidates.
1: Yeah.
0: Okay. And so that's been a deficiency. That's something that we have, I think women will have a big force in, whether they're inheriting it or not. It's why we've had our most successful female candidates have come into the money systems that their husbands have built prior in the baby boomer. Right. So I think that that's something that's really exciting, very powerful.
1: So this transition and impact by women because of the transfer of wealth and having more say in the consumption economy, how does this play? Or what's the time frame where you start to really feel that impact?
0: Oh, I think we start to feel it within 5 years.
1: Yeah.
0: You know, and I'll give you another example is that I get AI disruption. I understand it. And we've invested in these themes for now over 5 years in my team's client portfolios. What you really have to think about is what kind of decision making is someone willing to abdicate to an AI chatbot over wanting to have that intimate conversation. They're a baby boomer. They're getting a divorce. They didn't know that they had money or that they didn't. I've had cases where women thought that they had, that the family didn't have any money. Like you couldn't get a kitchen renovated, and then they get divorced and there's $20 million. Like the kind of like, I mean, it goes both ways. So I could really tell you some stories, but it's interesting what people do around money and control, right? The money you can energize it for good. You can control people with it. You can denigrate them with it. You can celebrate them with it. It's all kinds of things you can do in a family tree. But I think that we see that within the next 5 years in a meaningful way. And women are not going to self-direct on the internet. They enjoy the partnership and that human collaboration, and they want to be a participant, not a recipient. Okay, so the patronizing kind of cultural history of Wall Street has had a wake-up call on this. Okay, what I call the language of alienation, where someone says, don't worry, I got it, is over. It's over, and that's exciting.
1: This is over, too, and we're so sorry.
0: Okay.
1: This was fascinating. Yeah. Really interesting, because I feel like we've talked about this a lot, but your approach and your thinking through all this is wild. Sherry, come back soon.
0: Okay,
1: we would love
0: it.
1: Sherry Paul, Managing Director and Private Wealth Advisor at Morgan Stanley Private Wealth Management, and, of course, our Claire Obusen. She is Bloomberg News Senior Editor. We so loved it. Thank you both. Really appreciate it. Great stuff. I think we're going to go to
3: markets.
1: A quick check on the markets.
3: A little bit about markets. Yeah, the S&P 500 today, not a record day. Not every day. can be a record day.
1: A very strange day.
3: Down about 0.2% today. The NASDAQ composite fell by 0.7%. I think what was most interesting to me today, Carol, was the SOX. It fell by more than 3%, but at one point, it was actually down.
1: We're saying goodbye to our guests.
3: More than 6.8%.
1: We're so sorry we have to move
3: on. We're at 6.8%.
1: All right, yeah. So interesting day in the markets. A lot coming at us. I'm Carol Masser along with Tim Stenovic. Let's get to some stocks on the move. Denitza Sukova is with us here at Bloomberg. Denitza, where do you want to start? Let's start with GME.
4: Yeah, we have to talk about GameStop. Another day, another GameStop saga. Of course, yesterday we had Roaring Kitty. Today we have eBay rejecting a $56 billion takeover from GameStop. This whole deal has been really fascinating to me. The day closed with GME down more than 3%, eBay up more than 2%. There was a lot of duration in there. What eBay says is that the bid is neither credible nor attractive. There was a lot of criticism. They said the offer is not taking into account uncertainty around the financing plan, operational risks. I mean, we've been talking a lot about the math of this deal, which is very complicated. GameStop market value is about $10 billion, which is less than fourth of the value of eBay. You know, there has been a lot of questionable math, but nevertheless.
3: But I do think that people dismiss this very early on.
4: Yeah.
3: Yeah, I agree with you. Like, too fast, because if you actually look at the balance sheet for GameStop, what Ryan Cohen's been able to do, he brought this from a company that has $1.4 billion in cash back in 2023. It's got $9 billion in cash and cash equivalents now.
4: And they say they want to borrow $20 billion.
3: That's not enough to buy eBay.
1: Do you get this?
4: It's a big price tag.
3: What's a what?
4: It's a very big price tag, and they want to borrow $20 billion. I don't know.
3: They had a letter from TD.
4: They did have a letter. But it's an interesting saga. We're all watching it, and I feel as though every day there is a new development.
1: All right. Speaking of sagas, let's go to Under Armour, because they're definitely trying to kind of right this ship.
4: And they were doing pretty well so far this year, but yesterday and today it's been two pretty rough days. Under Armour declined after its forecast for sales and profit for the fiscal year trailed what Wall Street was expecting. Ticker is UAA, and the stock was down 17% today. It was actually headed for a double-digit gain before this. They're citing a financial hit from the Middle East, from the conflict in the Middle East. Annual revenue will decline slightly. Quite a few important metrics missed analyst expectations, so that's definitely weighing on sentiment. And, you know, we've been watching this turnaround effort for quite some time, and this is quite a challenge to it.
3: Let's talk Square Hamburgers.
4: Square Hamburgers. Wendy shares
1: real quickly.
4: 17%. We're seeing a offer by Triumphant Management to take the company private. We've seen this happen a few times. Some people are wondering if it's going to happen. There is a lot of doubt. Nevertheless, the company jumped 17%, and big relief for a company that's been down more than 60% in the past 6 years.
1: Jeez.
4: Yeah, pretty rough.
1: My husband always loved Wendy's.
3: Square Burgers.
1: I know.
3: Yeah. What's not to love?
1: I think it was the chili he always loved.
3: Chili's not bad.
1: I know. There you go. Denitza, thank you so much. Now we're both hungry. Denitza Sukova here at Bloomberg News with Stock Movers. Check out our Stock Movers podcast. 5-minute episodes, big winners and losers in the stock market. You can find it on Apple, Spotify, or anywhere you get your podcasts.
3: We're all winners here.
1: We're all winners here?
3: Hold your tongue.
1: question mark. Have a good and safe evening, everybody. Balance of Power starts now.
5: From ABC News, I'm Michelle Franzen. Top Pentagon officials back on Capitol Hill today, briefing lawmakers on the war in Iran and ballooning tax.
6: At a House hearing, the Pentagon's chief financial officer provided an update to lawmakers on the growing cost of the war. Jules Hurst previously said it was running upwards of $25 billion.
7: Now we think it's closer to 29. That's because of updated repair and replacement of equipment costs.
6: Importantly, Hurst says that estimate does not include the cost of rebuilding bases damaged by Iranian missiles and attack drones. Stephen Portnoy, ABC News, Washington.
5: Americans also feeling the pinch at every turn. Prices for goods jumping 3.8% in April compared to a year ago. Here's ABC's Elizabeth Schulze.
8: The concern here is that when you look at this inflation data, now you have prices going up faster than people's paychecks. So it becomes a lot harder to absorb those higher prices. prices if your salary is not also going up. That had not been the case for a couple years now. The fact that we're starting to see those prices outpace take-home pay is really a red flag in the overall economy.
5: President Trump on his way to Beijing, set to meet with China's leader this week. Before taking off, the president confirming FDA Commissioner Marty McCarry is moving on.
9: Marty's a great guy. He's a friend of mine. He's a wonderful man. And he's going to be off. And the assistant, the deputy, is taking over temporarily until we find everybody wants that job.
5: 18 passengers from the Dutch cruise ship hit with the hantavirus outbreak remain in quarantine at medical facilities in Nebraska and Georgia. One couple taken to Emory University Hospital. ABC's Faith Abube is in Atlanta.
10: Well, specifically here in Georgia, we know the two people who were brought here came on a special flight from Nebraska yesterday. They arrived around midday. We are told that it's a couple, and one of them is symptomatic and is being held in a biocontainment unit. The other one is considered a close contact, but hasn't shown any kind of symptoms at all.
5: On Wall Street today, stocks ending mixed. You're listening to ABC News.
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5: Britain's Prime Minister Keir Starmer fighting to stay in office following dismal election results. Members of his own party calling for him to resign. ABC's Ian Pannell in London outside 10 Downing Street.
14: The Labour Party was trounced in the polls and in the vote last week in local elections across the country, losing its share of the vote and losing a key number of council seats in areas that have traditionally been strongholds for the Labour Party.
5: Federal prosecutors filed criminal charges against two foreign companies and an employee of the cargo ship that caused the deadly collapse of Baltimore's Key Bridge back in 2024. The Justice Department says when the Dolly suffered a power outage, its fuel pump generators could not restart in time for the ship to avoid the Key Bridge. The Justice Department's Adam Gustafson says that's because Synergy, the ship's operator, and its technical operator were using improper fuel pumps and lied about it to the Coast Guard. Scott Vincent Borba, the co-founder of California-based ELF Cosmetics, says he's preparing for a new life to become a priest. It's a sharp contrast and a new shade, he says, from his previous partying life.
15: We ran around with the likes of, you know, Paris Hilton and parties with Kardashians, and I was a poster boy for luxury living.
5: Borba scheduled to be ordained next month. This is Michelle Franzen, ABC News.
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20: North Idaho weather. Temperatures in the mid-80s with lots of sunshine today. Mostly cloudy by tonight, those would drop down to 55. A wind advisory, rain likely, possible thunderstorms tomorrow with temperatures in the mid to upper 60s. Showers in 46 tomorrow night.
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6: ABC News, I'm Michelle Franzen. Due to the ongoing war in Iran and tariffs, new data showing Americans are struggling with rising costs for nearly everything. ABC's Elizabeth Schulze has more on the new inflation numbers.
7: This inflation report shows that prices are going up overall at the fastest pace now in 3 years, that 3.8% inflation rate, a lot of that driven by the spike in gas and energy that we've seen since the start of the Iran war. So that rate, that 3.8% rate, we have not seen inflation been going up at this pace since May of 2023.
6: President Trump calling the higher inflation

Welcome back to the Ramsey Show in the Fairwinds Credit Union Studios. I'm Dave Ramsey, your host. Jade Washaw, Ramsey personality, number one best-selling author, is my co-host today. Joe is with us in Orlando.

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6: News. I'm Dave Packard. A new inflation report showing the war with Iran pushing costs higher. Consumer prices rising 3.8% in April versus last year. President Trump was asked about it ahead of his trip to China for a summit with leader Xi Jinping.
7: The only thing that matters when I'm talking about Iran, they can't have a nuclear weapon. I don't think about Americans' financial situation. I don't think about anybody. I think about one thing.
6: Word this afternoon that Walmart is laying off or relocating about 1,000 corporate workers and will be combining tech and AI teams. A federal appeals court Tuesday temporarily paused a lower court order that declared President Trump's global 10% tariffs unlawful. As Republicans elsewhere rush to redraw congressional maps, Republicans in South Carolina's Senate failed to advance a redistricting measure. The Republican State Senate Majority Leader saying, quote, our map is not unconstitutional. FDA Commissioner Marty McCarry resigning today. This is ABC News.
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0: I've been doing this show for over 30 years, and some of the saddest calls I have taken are from situations that are completely preventable.
1: Yeah, and what's so hard is I feel like one of those, especially the ones that I'm like, oh, it's terrible, are people that call in and their spouse has passed away suddenly and they don't have life insurance. 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
1: going to
0: eat
1: middle,
0: next week?
1: Yeah, how, in yeah. the middle of all that grief, like it's just, it is, it's terrible. 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
3: This is retired Colonel Kedrick Wills, former director of the Idaho State Police, with an important message about the upcoming election. Every politician says they support law enforcement during election season, but our public safety depends on leaders who back the badge with their votes, not just their words. 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An officer, hours away when you call 911. Fewer detectives to solve violent crimes. That's why Defend and Protect Idaho paid to bring you this message. 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
4: Defend and Protect Idaho is a coalition of law enforcement backing Jim Woodward and Mark Sauter for state legislature. Jim Woodward and Mark Sauter don't just say they back the blue. They're proven conservatives who will listen to law enforcement and defend our communities. Vote Jim Woodward and Mark Sauter on May 19th.
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